0: Thank you very kindly. Thank you. Thank you. Bobby Durham is suggesting the mood and the pace of the next tune that you're about to do, an oldie in a brand new garment, Somewhere Over the Rainbow.
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she comes to town. Since she came, why, it's a shame how she cools them down. 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Georgia claimed her, Georgia named her sweet Georgia Brown. 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

Looking for a great 5K and some awesome race day benefits? Hey, this is Jessica Henderson, a public relations major from Tupelo, Mississippi. And this year, our small group communication class at Freed Hardeman is excited to announce the 6th annual FHU 5K for the children, benefiting the Carl Perkins Center of Chester County. 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

Hey, this is Zeke Myers, a communications major from Gulf Breeze, Florida, and this year our small group communication class at Freed Hardeman is excited to announce the 6th annual FHU 5K for the children benefiting the Carl Perkins Center of Chester County. This year's event will take place Saturday, November 7th at 8 a.m. on the FHU Cross Country Course. 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

Boating season is in full swing. The most important thing to have on board is a sober operator. Remember, in Tennessee, BUI is the same as DUI. Your Tennessee Wildlife Resources Agency wants everyone to have a great time on the water this summer. They also want everyone to return home safely. And while aboard, wear your life jacket. It floats, you don't.

0: Hi, this is Scott Myatt, FHU class of 1980, and I'm still listening to WFHU. Go Lions!
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Hi, this is Scott Myatt. As a singer-songwriter myself, I love to hear the Great American Songbook played and sung by the people who wrote it and made it famous. They're all here on WFHU 91.5, Henderson. 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

Good morning. It is time for Gospel Sunday here on 91.5 The Lion. What follows will be a combination of gospel music, Christian sermons and programming, and a live broadcast from Henderson Church of Christ. If you're not able to attend a church service, we invite you to be our guest today as we celebrate our Lord. From all of us here at 91.5, God bless you and go with God. 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
1: This hour of programming on Gospel Sunday is brought to you by the Stantonville Church of Christ, located at 8228 Highway 142 in Stantonville, Tennessee. 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

This is episode number 11 in our mini-series as part of our Gospel Sunday lineup. It is a serialized history of a cappella gospel recordings from the dawn of commercial recording at the turn of the 20th century up through the last vinyl record made by Freed Hardeman College. Back in episode number 8, when we introduced the first acetate or lacquer instantaneous records, I mentioned that those would eventually change the entire trajectory of our study. You may have picked up on that in episode number 10. Prior to the introduction of the instantaneous records and a relatively inexpensive machine to make them, we relied solely on the professional recording companies to satisfy the need for a cappella records. With the coming of the instantaneous records, however, schools and churches could make their own masters in their own auditoriums. Once they had the master record, they could send that off to a pressing plant and they would take care of all the mechanical requirements to press copies. With the end of World War II, just like the end of World War I, small independent record companies popped up like spring weeds all over the country, including a number of pressing plants that could press for anybody. At this point, our story takes a decided turn towards home. As far as I can tell, none of the records that we have played so far have any connection with anyone from the Churches of Christ. They just happened to sing a cappella because they liked the way it sounded, or in the case of the spirituals, it was tradition. They don't seem to have made those a cappella records because of any biblical requirement. Beginning with the post-war years, however, we could make them ourselves for our own enjoyment and edification. Back in the 1930s, Harding College-owned radio station WHBQ in Memphis. That station owned a few of those record cutters, and at some point one of them found its way to the Harding campus in Searcy. There are stories in the school newspaper in the middle to late 1940s about the chorus making emergency records to ship to various parts of the country. Yes, the stories did call them emergency records. They sent them to mission points as tools to help people learn to sing. They did not press copies. These were one of instantaneous records, one of the advantages of the acetate or lacquer records. As far back as 1943, we know from the existing records that the Abilene Christian College in Abilene, Texas was doing the same thing. They had their chorus record 15-minute programs on one of those 16-inch records, like the ones we talked about in episode number 10. It wouldn't be long before Harding began doing the very same thing. There very well may have been others, but the oldest recordings that I find by any of our brotherhood schools are 78s from the post-war era made by Harding, Abilene, and Lipscomb. They were all four-year schools by that time. Freed Hardeman was still a two-year school and would remain so for three more decades, so it's not surprising that the others would have taken on that project long before we did. I have also noticed that all four schools really began to take their vocal music programs more seriously at about that same time. From what I have been able to trace together by looking through old school newspapers and yearbooks, it seems like they sang popular hymns or quartet arrangements from the 1920s through the Great Depression. But after World War II, they seem to have taken a more serious note of more sophisticated things from the world of classical music, for instance. Well, I better stop here before I get in real trouble, but it appears to me that the GI Bill might have given some of that a boost as well. If you remember the records we played in episode number 9, I think we can credit Leonard DePower for some of that as well. Answering the question of who is really first to make and sell records has been an interesting study, and I'm not prepared to declare anybody the winner, as if that mattered. The earliest actual pressed records that I have held in my hands, however, appear to have been made by Harding on that machine that made its way from WHBQ to Searcy. When I arrived on the Harding campus in 1973 as a transfer student, I learned that that machine still existed on campus, and I inquired if it was being kept or if they would be willing to let it go. Well, it turns out they were more than happy for me to take it off their hands. Well, I hauled it around for 30 years before I finally gave up on trying to fully restore it because I just never did have a place to do the work. But I learned a lot about the machinery by playing with that thing, and I'm convinced that the oldest Harding record I own was quite probably mastered on that machine. The shellac shortages of World War II generated shellac recycling centers of old records by having customers bring their old, worn, and broken records. The major record companies bought up all the regrind that they could get. When the flow of new shellac restarted after the war, the major companies sold off all their old regrind to these new startups. Virtually every record from the post-war era that I have seen from these small companies suffers from low-grade shellac, and that, of course, ensured that they would be noisy right off the press, and they didn't wear very well either. So with that in mind, beware that we still have some slightly noisy records to come, and we pick up with three sides that are labeled as the Harding College Choir under the direction of Andy T. Ritchie, Jr.
If this truly is the first recording made by the Harding Chorus, it supports my observation about the music department raising the bar. Here is We Have No Other Help by Russian composer Alexander Arkhangelsky.

The flip side of that original 78 is a song that was still rather new in 1946. My God and I was one of the most performed songs of my youth in the 1950s and 60s. We sang it at church, we sang it at camp, and it appears to have been recorded by just about every chorus that ever faced a microphone. I have it on 78 by Harding twice, once each by Lipscomb and Abilene. The earliest recordings, as this one is, carry some kind of copyright warning on the label, which has long since expired. If you don't recognize the title, you will surely recognize the music.

Also from Russian musical literature is Low a Voice from Tchaikovsky. We will have one more from the Harding Course under Andy T. Ritchie from 1946 at the end of the program, simply because it makes a terrific closing piece for episode number 11. Stay tuned.

the earliest record I can attribute to David Lipscomb College is a quartet record labeled David Lipscomb College Quartet 1946 to 1948. The label shows their members as Coates, Morris, Church, and Jones. The 1948 date on the label seemed pretty helpful to me. All but forgotten today, this one, Shall I Crucify My Savior, was very fashionable for quartets for 20 years or longer.

To wrap up this episode number 11, we'll go back to the Harding College Choir of 1946 and their recording of Peter Lutkin's The Lord Bless You and Keep You, another song that was recorded many, many times over the years.

This wraps up the 11th installment of our History of Acapella Gospel recording. Next week, same time, same station, we'll pick up episode number 12. Questions, comments, complaints? 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We'd

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The Lord is my shepherd, I shall not want. He maketh me to lie down in green pastures. He leadeth me beside the still waters. He restoreth my soul. He leadeth me in the paths of righteousness for his name's sake. Yea, though I walk through the valley of the shadow of death, I will fear no evil. For thou art with me. Thy rod and thy staff, they comfort me. Thou preparest a table before me in the presence of mine enemies. Thou anointest my head with oil. My cup runneth over. Surely goodness and mercy shall follow me all the days of my life, and I will dwell in the house of the Lord forever.

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2: Thank you to our Jay Webb for those kind words and greetings to all of you. 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Please know, dear friends, that we are concerned for you, and we are concerned for the souls of all of mankind, that what you will hear today in our study will be profitable to you, and you'll hear our Jay Webb on a couple of other occasions, actually about three more occasions, to tell you about some further study material and further study opportunities we offer through International Gospel Hour. And everything we offer is absolutely free. And now let's begin our study today. As we began the program, I mentioned the hymn, "Where He Leads Me, I Will Follow." And I think about the first few words. Sweet are the promises, kind is the word, dearer far than any message man ever heard. Pure was the mind of Christ, sinless I see, He the great example is, and pattern for me. And then the chorus, "Where He leads, I'll follow, follow all the way. Where He leads, I'll follow, follow Jesus every day." You know, friends, this song and its melody truly is one of my favorite hymns. You know, sweet are His promises. In 2 Corinthians 1:20, the Bible says that His promises are yes. Oh, and they are sweet indeed. And His life, well, we follow His life. Is that not what Peter exhorted in 1 Peter 2 and verse 21? And as we follow Christ, we bear our cross daily, Luke 9:23. For Jesus said that we should take our cross and follow Him daily. So the hymn encourages me and encourages you to be more like Christ and to follow Him each and every day. Now, friend, I don't know about you, but it seems like there are times the more I strive to follow Christ than I do come up short. There is always something in my life that I need to address, and for that matter, don't we all? We are human, we are frail, and we need God and we need Christ. We cannot do it on our own. And one must keep Christ as one's pattern and focus in life. And in so doing, one will draw closer to Him. And the closer one is to God and to Christ, the further one is from the devil. In Hebrews 12 and verse 2, the Hebrew writer said, "Looking unto Jesus, the author and finisher of our faith, who for the joy that was set before Him endured the cross, despising the shame, and is set down at the right hand of the throne of God." Well, first of all, friends, for us to look unto Jesus, we ask, is He our author and finisher of our faith? And we can embrace knowing that He will deliver and He will lead us and He will help us because He endured the cross, He despised the shame, and now on the right hand of the throne of God, oh, to God be the glory. And as we look unto Jesus with the desire to follow Him, again, our lesson today, we're going to talk about the mind of Christ. We're going to take this study from Philippians chapter 2, beginning with verse 1. We're going to read that text in a moment. Then we want to look at the mind of Christ and how it reflects, how it responds, and how it rewards. But before we do that, we want to go to our Jay Webb, who has a special message about our work at International Gospel Hour concerning the International Gospel Hour app. Here is our Jay Webb.
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2: Dear friends, let's consider Philippians 2, verses 1 through 5. Therefore, if there is any consolation in Christ, if any comfort of love, if any fellowship of the Spirit, if any affection and mercy, fulfill my joy by being like-minded, having the same love, being of one accord, of one mind. Let nothing be done through selfish ambition or conceit, but in lowliness of mind let each esteem others better than himself. Let each of you look out not only for his own interest, but also for the interest of others. Let this mind be in you, which was also in Christ Jesus. May the Lord always bless us with the reading, the hearing, and the application of his word. From Philippians 2, verses 1 through 5, let's consider that, first of all, the mind of Christ reflects. Now, as we begin the text, therefore, well, that means what went before. One has come this far in living, now let's keep pursuing the right direction. From what has come from chapter 1, if the Christian is surviving, standing, striving, and suffering together in Jesus Christ as the church, well, let's look then at how the Christian should continually think and reflect constantly on what they think and what they see. The consolation in Christ, that means one is with Christ for encouragement. Consolation comes from two words, beside and to speak, or two phrases, beside and to speak. So it is a persuasive address that is comforting. One comes beside you to speak or to encourage, to console, to help. It's like going to someone who has lost a loved one. 2 Corinthians chapter 1, beginning with verse 3, Blessed be the God and Father of our Lord Jesus Christ, the Father of mercies and God of all comfort, who comforts us in all our tribulation, that we may be able to comfort those who are in any trouble with the comfort with which we ourselves are comforted by God. He continues in verse 5 by saying, For as the sufferings of Christ abound in us, so our consolation also abounds through Christ. Now, if we are afflicted, it is for your consolation and salvation, which is effective for enduring the same sufferings which we also suffer. Or, if we are comforted, it is for your consolation and salvation, and our hope for you is steadfast, because we know that as you are partakers of the sufferings, so also you will partake of the consolation. There is that consolation that is in Christ on which we reflect. Number two, the comfort of love. This is an action with the love of Christ. Again, the consolation the Christian receives in turn is acted in comfort. It reflects back. Listen to 1 Thessalonians 1 and verse 3. Remembering without ceasing your work of faith, now listen, labor of love and patience of hope in our Lord Jesus Christ in the sight of God our Father. In Hebrews 6, 10 through 12, we see that reflection of the labor of love. Listen, for God is not unjust to forget your work and labor of love, which you have shown toward his name, in that you have ministered to the saints and do minister. And we desire that each one of you show the same diligence to the full assurance of hope unto the end, that you do not become sluggish, but imitate those who through faith and patience inherit the promises. Now, do you see, folks, what the comfort of love, the action brings forth? That labor of love, it ministers, it shows, it imitates. We also note from our text that the mind of Christ reflects not only the consolation in Christ, we're encouraged, the comfort of love, where we show encouragement or action with the love of Christ, but I also love thinking of the fellowship of the Spirit, or sharing within the Spirit a fellowship, being with others who are consoled and comforted, helping one another along within the church. It becomes a strong force, and we press onward. In 1 Peter 1, 22 and 23, since you have purified your souls in obeying the truth through the Spirit, in sincere love of the brethren, love one another fervently with a pure heart, having been born again, not of corruptible seed, but of incorruptible, through the Word of God, which lives and abides forever. Dear friends, look at those phrases, obeying the truth, born again, and through the Word of God. Well, dear friends, when we are obedient to the truth as others, when we are born again through obedience to the gospel, through faith in Christ, a repentant heart, a mouth that confesses unto salvation, and baptized into Christ, raised to walk in newness of life, a faithful life, well, all of that is through the Word of God. And then we are in that fellowship with others who have done the same thing. We see this reflected from Acts chapter 2, and we see it in our lives. There is that fellowship that we now have with others. Paul in Ephesians 4, verses 15 and 16 says, "But speaking the truth in love may grow up in all things into him who is the head, Christ, from whom," now watch it, that this is coming to those who are Christians, "from whom the whole body, joined and knit together by what every joint supplies, according to the effective working by which every part does its share, causes growth of the body for the edifying of itself in love." You see, we're attached to the head, Christ. We're going to think as he thinks. Ah, friends, would that not be the mind of Christ? You see how this works? And one's mind controls one body. So let's put this together. The mind of Christ reflects what it sees and learns. It is consoled, or there is encouragement, then the action of comfort, then the fellowship of the Spirit, the fellowship with others, and then it grows. How about the affection and the mercy? You see, all of this is just from verse 1. The affection and mercy, the tenderness, the compassion, the affection. Brandon Rader is a beloved brother of mine that lives in Lexington, Kentucky. I was engaged of a study of the book of Philippians with him, and he shared his material with me, and I love how he termed verse 1, from conduct to comfort to care. Oh, it's beautiful. Thank you, Brandon. And in Colossians 3 and verse 12, Paul says, "Therefore, as the elect of God, holy and beloved, put on tender mercies, kindness, humility, meekness, long-suffering. Do you see? Put that on. You see, there's a change, that affection and mercy, it grows. Grady Miller penned a lecture for the Spiritual Sword Lectureship going back to 1987. On page 138, he says, this describes the fervent and hearty brotherhood of the family of God. His reasoning then is that the love and care shared by members of the body will not allow the church to splinter and will move each disciple to cleave unto his brother. The love of saints for one another is the glue that bonds brethren in fellowship. Oh, friends, what an awesome study from one verse, Philippians 2:1. The mind of Christ reflects. It is a reflection of Christ, the consolation of Christ and in Christ, the comfort that is expressed of Christ and in Christ. With others in the church, a fellowship is embraced with Christ and expressed with affection and mercy. This is a constant reflection that one learns from the Word of God to have the mind of Christ. Dear friends, I want to pause. Let's take just a little break. But R.J. Webb, as we speak of the Word of God, the mind of Christ, dear friends, this is a great time for us to stop and let you hear about our free Bible study course that is available by mail. It seems like daily we'll get a call for a Bible course. We want to send it to you by mail. It's absolutely free. Here's our J. Webb with the details of how you can receive our home Bible study.
4: 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We'll send it right away. Thank you for your interest in the things that be of God.
2: Number two, friends, the mind of Christ responds. Now, continually building upon the reflection of Christ, a reflection of Christ in our lives and others, okay, now it comes forth. How does this happen? Well, there are four B's, if you will, we will notice. First of all, be like-minded, same mind. You know, when there were no divisions among them in the book of Philippians, that was Paul's plea in 1 Corinthians 1 and verse 10, that there be no divisions among you. There's the congregation of Corinth with division among them because of what all that they were doing and what all they were saying. Romans 12:16 reminds us to be of the same mind one toward another. Mind not high things, but condescend to men of low estate. Be not wise in your own conceits. So here is the consolation of Christ within the mindset. Number two, be of the same love, a sincere and fervent love that we note from 1 Peter 1:23. There is the comfort of love from the mindset. You see how we're bringing all this, how this is responding from the reflection. Here's the third one. Be of one accord, one in spirit. The literal meaning is of one soul, having your souls joined together, working in complete harmony, not as separate entities going separate ways. The fellowship of the Spirit. You see the fellowship here? This is from the mindset. In Ephesians 4, verses 4 through 6, there is one body and one spirit, just as you were called in one hope of your calling, one Lord, one faith, one baptism, one God and Father of all, who is above all and through all and in you all. You see, folks, how we are consoled, the comfort, the fellowship. You see, all this is working together. It reflects Christ, and now it responds on behalf of Christ. Now, let's notice one more be here, be of one mind or the same mind. Romans 12:5. So we, being many, are one body in Christ, and every one members of one another. Romans 12:5. So we begin, and we now respond. This thought of same mind means that we put it into action. The deep feelings here, the affection and mercy, is now responding, and one cannot help but to respond. When we think about this relationship, friends, yes, I'm speaking of a relationship within the Lord's church. You know, a lot of us do not have that relationship. A lot of us do not attend worship of the Lord's church. But I can tell you, friends, within the church, there is that fellowship that does exist. You see, dear friends, when we can reflect the mind of Christ in our lives, we look at Christ, it reflects in us, and we respond, then we're going to grow in that knowledge. What a beautiful thought. Let's continue it. With the summary here, we reflect, we respond, thus the mind of Christ rewards. The reflecting in verse 1 and the responding in verse 2 grants the rewards in verses 3 and 4. You see, the reflecting and the responding is a lifestyle that is becoming of the gospel. Philippians 1:27. You see, now we're going back into chapter 1 and we're coming forward. It's becoming of the gospel. It is on his behalf, Philippians 1:29. And it is in Christ, Philippians 2 and verse 1, thus in his church. And we see the responsibility placed upon the child of God. If one will get it right on the inside, and one must, then one will be effective on the outside. And dear friends, when you put all that together, the rewards of verses 3 and 4, you know, nothing is done now through selfish ambition or conceit. We are esteeming others better than ourselves. We're looking out for the interest of others. Now, here's what's beautiful. If I'm looking out for your interest and you're looking out for my interest, then that moves away selfishness, doesn't it? And what a joy to experience that among brothers and sisters in Christ within the church. Now, you may be thinking, boy, I would love to have that life. Well, friends, let me remind you here, you can always reach out to us at International Gospel Hour. If you're looking for a Church of Christ in your community, one that reflects what we are saying here, you can call us at our toll-free number, 1-855-IGH-6988, and say, I'm looking for a Church of Christ in my area, and we will do our very best to get you together with those of the church. We will do our very best as we have contacts and communication throughout the world. We will do our very best. You can also send us a message at internationalgospelhour.com through our contact tab. But friends, let me come back to now how the mind of Christ rewards. Again, the reflecting from verse 1, the responding in verse 2, grants the rewards in verses 3 and 4, and verse 5, the mind of Christ hinges it all together. This is a reminder of the mind of Christ that is continuing within them. Christ was living in them, he was loving in them, and he was lasting in them. And all their days he will, as they are, faithful unto death, as Christ told the church at Smyrna in Revelation 2:10. Their lives should be lasting forever. What a reward. You have the mind of Christ reflecting in you, it's responding, and God says, I'm going to reward you through my Son. They had no condemnation because they are in Christ, Romans 8:1. To be in Christ means one is in his body, the church. And Colossians 1:18 and Ephesians 1:22 and 23 affirm how the body is the church. And in Ephesians 4, verses 4 through 6, as we noted moments ago, specifically verse 4, there is one body. So, dear friends, God intended for there to be one church. Again, we will help you in that search. And, dear friends, the saved are in the church. The saved are in the body. In Ephesians 5:23, for the husband is the head of the wife, even as Christ is the head of the church, and he is the Savior of the body. And in Acts 2 and verse 47, those obedient to the gospel, they were added to the church daily, such as should be saved. What a reward. Dear friends, all of this is in Christ Jesus, and the behavior should be expressed appropriately. I would ask you something, friend. Do you have the mind of Christ? Are you in Christ? We always want to encourage people that faith is of necessity to be obedient unto God. Hebrews 11:6, for without faith it is impossible to please him. For he that comes to God must believe that he is, and that he is a rewarder of them that diligently seek him. So if I come to God, I must have faith. And I must believe in God and his word and believe in the Christ. And the Christ taught us in Luke 13 and verse 3, nay, I tell you, except ye repent, ye shall all likewise perish. He also reminded us in Matthew 10:32, that if we fail to confess him before men, he will not confess us before his Father. So I understand that faith is necessary, and repentance, a change of heart, a change of mind. To have the mind of Christ, I cannot have the mind of the world. And I can make the confession of Christ. I can confess he is the Son of God. And then, friends, contrary to a lot of belief in the religious world, I can be baptized into Christ, immersed into his death by water, Romans 6:3-6. Just like the eunuch in Acts chapter 8, verses 37 and following. and I can be baptized into Christ, and my sins are washed away. Acts 22:16. I will put to death that old man in Romans chapter 6, verses 4 through 6. When I'm raised to walk in newness of life, Romans 6, 5 and 6, I'm that new creation in Christ Jesus. To God be the glory. 2 Corinthians 5:17. And I can begin a faithful walk, reflecting the mind of Christ, responding as the mind of Christ, and embracing the rewards therein. Let's pause, and I'll be back in roughly, give or take, 30 seconds.
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3: Welcome to In Search of the Lord's Way. We're here to search the Scriptures for God's will. Many are seeking the truth in these confused days, and they want to trust what comes from God. Well, we can find the assurance of our faith by turning to the promises of God. There are many good reasons to believe in God and in Scripture. With so many voices claiming so many different things, we turn to the Scriptures to find out what is true and what's not. Thanks for taking time with us today. We'd love to hear from you, and we want to be a part of your life each week. The Scriptures claim that we can know the truth. The Lord Jesus promised in John 8:31-2, that if you continue in my word, then you are truly disciples of mine, and you will know the truth, and the truth will make you free. Later, Jesus said in John 14:6, I am the way and the truth and the life, and no one comes to the Father but through me. The Lord Jesus told Pilate in John 18:37, for this I have been born, and for this I have come into the world, to testify to the truth, and everyone who is of the truth hears my voice. The Lord Jesus promised the apostles in John 14:26, but the Helper, the Holy Spirit, whom the Father will send in my name, he will teach you all things and bring to your remembrance all that I said to you. Jesus further promised in John 16:13 that the Spirit of truth will guide them, that is the apostles, into all the truth. Now, God gave all the truth to the apostles of Jesus in the first century. And sadly, voices in later centuries began changing the truth to fit their desires. To find the truth, we must go back to the Lord and His Scriptures. Now, we offer this study, We Can Know the Truth, free. 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We'll now worship in song. We'll read from 1 Peter 1:22-25, and consider the question, can we know the truth?

Our reading today comes from 1 Peter chapter 1, verses 22 to 25. And there Peter is urging the people to turn to the truth and to be able to know that the Word of God does not change. Since you have, in obedience to the truth, purified your souls for sincere love of the brethren, fervently love one another from the heart. For you have been born again, not of seed, which is perishable, but imperishable, that is through the living and enduring Word of God. For all flesh is like grass, and all its glory like the flower of grass. The grass withers, and the flower falls off, but the Word of the Lord endures forever. And this is the Word which was preached to you. That's a challenging statement for us to look at what was preached to them to find the truth. Let's pray together. Heavenly Father, we're thankful that You have revealed Your truth to us, that we can know it and can obey it. And Father, we pray that You will always give us the desire and the willingness to do as You have commanded us. This is our prayer in the name of Jesus. Amen.

We're living in challenging times filled with outright lies and truths that have been twisted. We hear people who call themselves Christians and yet contradict the clear teaching of Scripture. From the beginning, Satan has contradicted God and led people away from God. The Lord Jesus said to the Jews who denied that He was God's Son in John 8:44, He said, "You are of your father, the devil, and you want to do the desires of your father. He was a murderer from the beginning and does not stand in the truth because there's no truth in him. Whenever he speaks a lie, he speaks from his own nature, for he is a liar and the father of lies." False prophets and false teachers have corrupted the minds of men all through the ages. We read in Jeremiah 23:16, "Thus says the Lord of hosts, do not listen to the words of the prophets who are prophesying to you. They are leading you into futility. They speak a vision of their own imagination, not from the mouth of the Lord." Well, false prophets are still imagining things and leading people astray. The Lord Jesus warned in Matthew 7:15, "Beware of the false prophets who come to you in sheep's clothing, but inwardly are ravenous wolves." Now, these people pretend to teach the truth, but they exploit blind people. Paul told the elders at Ephesus in Acts 20:29-30, "I know that after my departure, savage wolves will come in among you, not sparing the flock. And from among your own selves, men will arise speaking perverse things to draw away the disciples after them." Paul gave them a way to overcome this challenge in Acts 20:32. He said, "And now I commend you to God and to the word of His grace, which is able to build you up and to give you the inheritance among all those who are sanctified." The Apostle Peter predicted in 2 Peter 2:1, "But false prophets also arose among the people, just as there will also be false teachers among you, who will secretly introduce destructive heresies, even denying the Master who bought them, bringing swift destruction upon themselves." Yes, false teaching leads people to be lost eternally. And this is why we must take seriously what we teach and preach. Paul warned in 2 Timothy 4:1-4, "I solemnly charge you in the presence of God and of Christ Jesus, who is to judge the living and the dead, and by His appearing in His kingdom, preach the word. Be ready in season and out of season. Reprove, rebuke, exhort with great patience and instruction. For the time will come when they will not endure sound doctrine, but wanting to have their ears tickled, they'll accumulate for themselves teachers in accordance to their own desires, and will turn away their ears from the truth and will turn aside to myths." People still make up myths like evolution. Christians must keep the Old Testament law, some say. Faith only salvation, some say. Or the 1,000-year reign of Christ on earth, that's a myth. The answer to every error, every heresy, and every spiritual and moral lie can be found in the written Word of God. Can people distinguish what is right from wrong, good from bad, or truth from error? How can we know the truth? Some people say we can't know the truth. But the Lord Jesus promised, "You will know the truth, and the truth will make you free," John 8:32. We can trust the Lord and His Word. Some will ask, "Well, how do we know that God exists and the Bible is true?" Well, first, we know there is a God because He left us a witness in the world that He created. David wrote in Psalm 19:1-2, that the heavens are telling of the glory of God, and their expanse, their firmament, is declaring the work of His hands. Day to day pours forth speech, and night to night reveals knowledge. Only an all-powerful, all-wise God could create and organize the universe. Romans 1:19 reminds us, "For since the creation of the world, His invisible attributes, His eternal power and divine nature have been clearly seen, being understood through what has been made."
the incredible design from the universe to the human body, to our DNA, show that there must be a God. Moreover, the moral inner man declares there must have been a moral governor. Science can't explain either the consciousness of man or the moral nature of humans apart from a creator. In Him we live and move and have our very being. We couldn't exist unless we had a creator. Second, fulfilled prophecies of the Old Testament reveal God's divine nature and control over this universe. The Lord said in Genesis 8:22, "While the earth remains, seed time and harvest, and cold and heat, and summer and winter, and day and night shall not cease." And it hasn't ceased in all these thousands of years. Your calendar and your clock are set by God's sustaining hand. God spoke through Old Testament prophets, telling us when, that is Daniel 2:44, during that fourth kingdom, and where, that is Micah 5:2, in Bethlehem, how Jesus would be born and where. It also tells us how He would die, that He would be pierced through His hands and feet, and that He would be raised up again, Psalm 16, verse 10. God predicted Israel would serve Babylon for 70 years in Jeremiah 25:11-12. And you know what they did? The prophet Isaiah, speaking for God, said in Isaiah 46:9-10, "For I am God and there is no other. I am God and there is no one like me, declaring the end from the beginning and from ancient times things which have not been done, saying, My purpose will be established and I will accomplish all my good pleasure." The Bible is the only book, ancient or modern, that contains specific prophecies spoken centuries before they came to pass. And they came to pass just as they said. There's no one like God and no book like the Bible. Third, the miracles that Jesus performed in the first century reveal that He is truly the Son of God. John 20:30-31 says, "Therefore many other signs," that is miracles, "Jesus also performed in the presence of His disciples, which are not written in this book. But these have been written so that you may believe that Jesus is the Christ, the Son of God, and that believing, you may have life in His name." Jesus didn't do things in a corner, but in front of multitudes. He fed 5,000 men, not counting the women and children. Later He fed 4,000. When Jesus raised Lazarus in John 11, some witnesses ran to the chief priests to let them know. In John 11:47-48 says, "Therefore the chief priests and the Pharisees convened a council and were saying, 'What are we doing? For this man is performing many signs, and if we let him go on like this, all men will believe in him, and the Romans will come and take away both our place and our nation.'" Why, even the enemies of Jesus knew that He could truly work miracles. He was a threat to them because He was truly the Messiah, the Son of God. When Peter and John, by God's power, healed the 40-year-old lame man at the temple, the chief priests and the council called them in. The people saw the truth of this public miracle, and the council was faced with a problem. And so the council conferred with one another in Acts 4:16, saying, "What shall we do with these men? For the fact that a noteworthy miracle has taken place through them is apparent to all who live in Jerusalem, and we cannot deny it." There was no question in the minds of the enemies of Christ that God was behind these undeniable miracles. Hebrews 2:2-4 says, "For if the words spoken through angels proved unalterable, and every transgression and disobedience received a just penalty, how will we escape if we neglect so great a salvation? After it was first spoken through the Lord, it was confirmed to us by those who heard, God also testifying with them both by signs and wonders and by various miracles and by gifts of the Holy Spirit according to His own will." The miracles of the first century confirm that God's message is not only true but also authoritative. And we will be judged by God's Word. And this is why we must take it seriously.
Fourth, the resurrection of Jesus Christ reveals the power of God. David prophesied 1,000 years before Christ in Psalm 16:10, "For you will not abandon my soul to Sheol, nor will you allow your Holy One to undergo decay." Peter cited this passage in Acts 2:31 and applied it to the resurrection of Jesus. Now, the Lord Jesus Himself predicted before His death that He would die and that He would be resurrected on the third day. Matthew 20, verses 18 and 19 say, "Behold, we're going up to Jerusalem, and the Son of Man will be delivered to the chief priests and scribes, and they will condemn Him to death and will hand Him over to the Gentiles to mock and scourge and crucify Him. And on the third day, He will be raised up." Now, all of this happened exactly as Jesus predicted. Though they doubted the resurrection, that is, some of the apostles did, at first, He proved Himself to them. Acts 1, verse 3 says, "To these He also presented Himself alive after His suffering by many convincing proofs, appearing to them over a period of 40 days and speaking of the things concerning the kingdom of God." Now, the apostles saw Him, heard Him, touched Him, and even fed Him.

The resurrection is true. Yes. People may scoff at the resurrection today, but the eyewitnesses never denied it. He rose from the dead, and they took up their crosses and followed Him. Fifth, God's very nature is to tell the truth. Numbers 23:19 says that God is not a man that He should lie, nor a son of man that He should repent. Has He said, and will He not do it? Or has He spoken, and will He not make it good? Paul proclaimed in 2 Corinthians 1, verses 18 to 20, "But as God is faithful, our word to you is not yes and no. For the Son of God, Christ Jesus, who was preached among you by me and Silvanus and Timothy, was not yes and no, but is yes in Him. For as many as are the promises of God, in Him they are yes. Therefore also through Him is our amen, to the glory of God through us." God does not lie. He, in Titus 1 verse 2, it says it very clearly. We can trust Him to keep His promises. We can have confidence because He is all-powerful and nothing is impossible to Him. We can trust God because He is all-loving and will never abandon us. We can trust His integrity since God keeps His word in His promises. And we must also take His commandments and His warnings seriously. God means what He says. He doesn't stutter. He doesn't hesitate. He doesn't change His mind a little bit later on. He will reward the righteous and the penitent who turn to Him with willing and obedient hearts. But He will punish those who ignore or reject Him. And if we know He speaks the truth, then we must honor what He says. Do you? Let's pray together. Oh, Father, help us to be obedient children, to love You with all our heart and soul and mind and strength, and to have a knowledge of Your will, and to do it gladly because we love You and want to serve You. This is our prayer in the name of Jesus. Amen.

1 Peter 1:22 to 23 says, "Since you have in obedience to the truth purified your souls for a sincere love of the brethren, fervently love one another from the heart. For you have been born again, not of seed which is perishable, but imperishable, that is, through the living and enduring Word of God." Now, God purifies our souls when we obey the truth. We're born again by obeying the Word of God delivered in Scripture in the first century. Now, church councils and creeds, whether old or new, cannot change all the truth the Lord gave to the apostles. If God gave us all the truth in the first century, and He did, then we have no need for modern-day prophets or human councils that think they can erase or change

what God said in Scripture. And unless we study what the Bible actually says, we can be easily confused or deceived. God's Word stands as the truth that will judge us on the last day, not doctrines and traditions that arose centuries later. The truth sets us free, not human traditions. We must believe and obey the Lord, not religious dogma. To become a Christian, believe the Lord Jesus Christ is the Son of God. Repent and turn from sin to righteousness out of love. Confess your faith and be baptized, that is, immersed in water, into Christ. Be baptized into Christ for the forgiveness of your sins. Now, people in the first century didn't say a sinner's prayer. They repented and were baptized, just as Acts 2:38 teaches. When you're baptized in water, you're baptized into Christ and His death, Romans 6, verses 3 to 7. Now, the blood of Christ washes away your sin and causes you to have newness of life. Baptism unites us with Christ, and it reveals our faith in the working of God who forgives our sins. Now, we hope our study, Can We Know the Truth, has led you to study God's Word more deeply. 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Well, we'll be back next week, Lord willing. 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

0: My name is Robert Hadfield, the pulpit minister for the Henderson Church of Christ. 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
1: With the bishops, it's an opportunity to meet our elders and their wives. And we will be meeting just after worship and walking about a block over to Amy and Scott, Scott and Amy Sewell's house. And David Jackson is grilling up 216 burgers. So any college students, come on. We will go until all 216 are gone. This morning, I want to just welcome a couple people in particular. Tucker Brown, who graduated back in spring of 25, has come back home to lead our song leading this morning. I've been able to keep in touch with Tucker, and he has thrived and been successful. He went on to Ole Miss, where he completed a master's. And so we're glad, though, that he feels this is home, and he's always come back. And you can basically come lead singing anytime you want, Tucker. So we're glad that you're here. Also this morning, for our guest speaker, is Keith Harris. He spoke to our college students this morning and will bring the lesson this morning. He served in ministry for many years, and most recently the preaching minister at Louisville Church of Christ since 2021. He has multiple degrees, graduate degrees, including his doctorate in ministry from Fried Hardeman. And I feel like there's something else I'm forgetting to mention. Oh, he is our president, President Harris, and First Lady Harris. We're so excited y'all are here, and to serve your servant leadership, both of you, as president and first lady. And so we appreciate y'all so much. We're glad you're part of this church family here. Glad for the way you lead across the street. So it's great for all of us across the way to have a great president and first lady in them, but also great brother and sisters, brother and sister in Christ. They have a great family as well. Of course, I mentioned Lindsay and also Cade and Zoe. Cade, who will be finishing up, and Zoe, who is starting there this year. It's going to be a great morning, a great day. As we enter into worship, I thought we could kind of focus our thoughts for a moment at the beginning. As we think about today, the importance of the church and connecting the church and belonging to the church, and thinking about the day of Pentecost in Acts chapter 2, where we read in Acts 2 verse 42, "And they devoted themselves to the apostles' teaching and the fellowship, to the breaking of bread and the prayers. And awe came upon every soul, and many wonders and signs were being done through the apostles. And all who believed were together and had all things in common. And they were selling their possessions and belongings and distributing the proceeds to all as any had need. And day by day, attending the temple together and breaking bread in their homes, they received their food with glad and generous hearts, praising God and having favor with all the people. And the Lord added to their number day by day, those who are being saved." And the Lord has continued to do so as we put on Christ in baptism, that he adds us to the church. What a beautiful thing it is to belong together in community, a community that's under Christ, that he is our head, and that we get to share life together, to change lives together. And so this morning, let us enjoy this time together as we come as brothers and sisters to our Father to worship and honor him. Let us worship.
2: Good morning. Oh, come on. Good morning.
3: Good morning.
2: All right. It's great to be back with you all this morning. Let's stand and sing Shout Hallelujah.

0: Let's pray. Dear Lord in heaven, thank you for this wonderful day that you have given us and the many blessings that you have put in it, Lord. Thank you for the sunshine that we can enjoy and to be able to see your creation illuminated for us, Lord, and the reminder of your creation. And that with that creation, you created us in your image to be able to honor and glorify you in all that we do, Lord. Please let us worship this morning in a way that is pleasing to you and allow us to do it wholeheartedly with nothing else on our minds. Please be with Brother Harris as he provides a lesson to us this morning and allow us to be convicted by it and to be able to transform the way we live and to live closer to you, Lord. Please be with those who couldn't be here this morning and that are struggling with things, Lord. You know those things and what they are, and please comfort them, Lord. And thank you so much for sending your Son to die on the cross for our sins. In Jesus' name I pray. Amen.
1: As we prepare our mind for the Lord's Supper, we'll sing Wonderful, Merciful Savior.

So yesterday, when I found out that I was going to be doing communion, my brain immediately went into overdrive. I confidently told Soko, yeah, I can do that no problem. I would love to help fill in. My brain immediately went to, I don't have a cool analogy. I don't have a good way of putting this. There's no aha moment. And then it struck me. I realized that communion, when we come to the table, it's not about what I can say. It's not about what I can do. The price has already been paid. The words have already been spoken. The debt has already been paid. And that spoke volumes to me, because I can't speak for everyone in this room, but I know for me personally, there's plenty of times in my walk with Christ, I've come to the table and it's just been something that I've checked off. It's something that I've gone through the motions of. I've forgotten to grasp the weight and the density of what we do here at the table. And that's what I want us to do today. In 1 Corinthians 11, verses 24 through 26, it says, "And when he had given thanks, he broke it and said, 'This is my body, which is for you. Do this in remembrance of me.' In the same way, after supper, he took the cup, saying, 'This cup is the new covenant in my blood. Do this whenever you drink it in remembrance of me. For when you eat this bread and drink this cup, you proclaim the Lord's death until he comes.'" When we come to the table, we're proclaiming that Jesus Christ is Lord. We're acknowledging his sacrifice. This bread that we're about to take in a moment represents his body, his human body that gets tired, that gets upset, that ached when he got out of bed, just like you and just like me. And because he was human and also the Son of God, he loved us so much that he was willing to put that body on the cross for us. So when we take this bread, remember the sacrifice of Jesus on the cross. Let's pray for the bread. Dear Heavenly Father, thank you for this day. Lord, we thank you for your Son and his sacrifice of his body on the cross. Lord, I pray that you would allow us to remember that every single week and to not overlook that, Lord. Lord, we're so thankful for your Son. It's in his name that we pray. Amen.

Let's pray for the juice. Dear Heavenly Father, we thank you for this day, Lord. We thank you for this juice that represents the blood of your Son, Jesus, and the sacrifice for the atonement of our sins on the cross. It's in his name that we pray. Amen.

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Separate and aside from the Lord's Supper, we will now do a prayer for the offering. Let's pray. Heavenly Father, Lord, we thank you for all the many blessings, all the many gifts that you give us. Lord, we know that every good and perfect gift comes from you. And I pray that as we prepare to give back, I pray that we give back with a cheerful heart and that in a way that's pleasing to you. In Jesus' name I pray. Amen.

0: Good morning. Our scripture reading this morning will be coming from Ephesians chapter 4, verses 11 through 16. Ephesians chapter 4, verses 11 through 16. And he gave the apostles, the prophets, the evangelists, the shepherds, and teachers to equip the saints for the work of the ministry, for building up the body of Christ, until we all attain to the unity of the faith and of the knowledge of the Son of God, to mature manhood, to the measure of the stature of the fullness of Christ, so that we may no longer be children tossed to and fro by the waves and carried about by every wind of doctrine, by human cunning, by craftiness and deceitful schemes. Rather, speaking the truth in love, we are to grow up in every way into him who is the head, into Christ, from whom the whole body, joined and held together by every joint with which it is equipped, when each part is working properly, makes the body grow so that it builds itself up in love.
1: Well, it is certainly good to see everyone this morning, and I've been looking forward to today for quite some time. It's a wonderful opportunity that God gives to us to be able to come together and worship together, to be encouraged and uplifted together, and it's a wonderful thing to be a part of the family of God. What a blessing we have in the church. And it's a wonderful blessing that God has given to us because I believe fully that God understood that we would need one another. And as we think about the church this morning, I just want to begin at the outset by saying I believe in the church. There are a lot of people today that are struggling to really look toward the future and think about where the church is heading. And there's a lot of challenges along the way, yes. And our world today is challenging us at every turn, it seems. There are a lot of voices that are speaking loudly to people. And so we are challenged as a group of people to recognize that God calls us to a certain standard. And that standard is His Word, what God has revealed to us and preserved for us. And I just want to say at the very beginning, I believe in the church. I love where Soko read a moment ago out of Acts chapter 2. And we see the early church and we see their experiences. And I love the picture that's painted there for us, because it's in this passage where we truly see the picture of what God is calling His people to. Now, I'm not saying that that group of people that gathered together that we read about in Acts 2, verse 42 and following, were perfect people. But what I'm saying is this group of people and what is preserved for us by Luke are doing the things that God intended for His church to do. That's why I believe we see such great success and why we see them having favor with all the people. And so they enjoyed this time together. But our climate today is one that tells us we need to be concerned about what I want to be concerned about. It's saying it's all about me. And we think about phrases like "you do you" or "do more of what makes you happy." Those are familiar refrains of our day. And there are some loud voices, as I said a moment ago, that are telling us, here's the things that you need to do. Here's how you need to act. Here's how you need to respond to the world around you. This is the way you need to interact with your friends at school or with your coworkers from day to day. And the world is telling us that we need to make sure that we're understanding we're going to get what we want personally first. That's our mindset, or that should be our mindset as we interact with the people around us from day to day. And certainly we know that's not a Christ-like spirit that we are to have. As a matter of fact, the challenges that we face today and the encouragement that many people are putting forward, challenging us to maybe find an exit to our faith, it's not anything new. It's a tale as old as time. And so I want you to turn to Genesis chapter 3 with me for just a moment this morning as we begin. And I want to open our thoughts to this and to an understanding that what we're dealing with today is not new. It's just taking on a new image today. And so in Genesis chapter 3, we see the fall, as we call it. As a matter of fact, while our headings in our Bibles are not inspired, the heading in mine at the beginning and probably in yours says something to the effect of the fall. And we know it's the fall of humanity. And it's where Adam and Eve are enjoying the perfect garden that God had given to them. And the serpent, who is more crafty than any other beast of the field that the Lord God had made, comes up to Eve and begins to speak. And it's at that moment that the serpent says to the woman, we're told at the end of verse 1, did God actually say, you shall not eat of any tree in the garden? And then keep going with me. Verse 2, and the woman said to the serpent, we may eat of the fruit of the trees in the garden, but God said, you shall not eat of the fruit of the tree that's in the midst of the garden, neither shall you touch it, lest you die. But the serpent said to the woman, you'll not surely die, for God knows that when you eat of it, your eyes will be opened and you will be like God, knowing good and evil. And so this is that exchange that is rather familiar to us, but it's one that I think sets the stage for what we face today in our world. And really with this call to try to find an exit to your faith, because really it's about what you want. It's not about necessarily what God has said or what you've been told your whole life. And so we see in this moment the reality of what we deal with today. I want you to think about what happens here. He starts out at the end of verse 1. Satan questions the words of God. Did God actually say? And so he creates this seed of doubt in Eve's mind. Did God actually say that? Well, yeah, God said that we can't eat of the trees, but the tree that's in the midst of the garden, that's the one that we're supposed to avoid. But he says, did God actually say that? And so he questions the words of God, but he also denies the words of God. And we see this at verse 4 when he says, you will not surely die. But this is what God told us, though. Oh, no, no, you're not surely going to die. And so he denies the words of God. And so, again, creating the seed of doubt in her mind, and Satan attacks the character of God. He says, look, you're not really going to die. As a matter of fact, God just knows that when you eat of this fruit, you're going to be just like him, and he doesn't want that. And so three things that come along with this as well. Satan implies that God is not loving. For instance, he says, did God actually say you can't eat of the fruit of the trees of the garden? I mean, surely if God loved you, if he really loved you, surely he would let you eat the fruit of that tree too. Surely he must not love you. But Satan also implies that God is not truthful when he says, oh, you're not really going to die. God knows that you're not really going to die. He knows that you're just going to be like him. He is not telling you the truth. He's lying to you. But he also implies that God is not sufficient. You just need to take matters into your own hands. He's not giving you everything that you need. He's not making sure that you have everything that you want, everything that your heart desires. He's not sufficient for you. You need to step up and take care of yourself. Make sure that you get what you want in this. Does this sound anything like our world today? This is nothing new, what we're dealing with today. It's a tale as old as time. And Satan's been trying to get us to question God. What did he really say? Did he actually say that? Oh, well, maybe he just doesn't really love me the way I thought he loved me. I mean, if he really loved me, he wouldn't expect me to stay in a relationship where I'm not just completely happy. Surely he would want me to be happy. So surely he's okay with that, right? And so we find ourselves in places where society is calling us to begin finding these exits. Did God really say, this is how I want you to worship? Did God really say that this is what my intention for marriage is all about? And so we start finding ourselves falling victim to what society is calling us to, and we're challenged. But I believe in the church. I believe in the Word of God. And I think in the midst of a challenging world, we need to make sure that we understand, too, that God gives to us what we need for life and godliness. There's a popular influencer, and there are many leading voices today, but a popular influencer who is part of this vast movement to get especially the up-and-coming generation to start questioning faith and really what God has said or not said. And he describes himself as a pastor and an author. And he says this about himself and his ministry. He said, "We've served thousands around the world in discovering a faith that doesn't require them losing their heart, soul, and mind." It's a clear shot to what Jesus had to say in Matthew 22. But I want you to listen and read what he goes on to say with a clear emphasis on self, which is part of the central movement. He states this emphatically. "I think there's something beautifully transformative in our spiritual journey when we begin to spend less time studying the Bible and far more time writing our own." It's not difficult to see the emphasis on self, is it? What we're experiencing in our culture today is a dominant worldview that believes human beings are defined by the individual psychological core. And this way of thinking urges people to rely on their own inner knowing in order to reflect on our deepest desires and longings so that we can find our true self. And it pushes forward a few ideas. Ideas like, to be true to oneself, we must behave outwardly in a manner consistent with our inner feelings. If I'm really going to be true to myself, and this is the way I feel on the inside, then I've got to express that outwardly. As a matter of fact, I don't just have that option, but I have that responsibility if I'm going to be my true self. So if you feel it, express it. The only thing that matters is being true to yourself, to your inner desires. So just express yourself. And this often manifests itself in unhealthy and unchrist-like ways. Another idea that's put forward in this is that inner feelings have more authority than physical reality. And so the way I feel dictates my reality, over and above physical reality. My feelings trump my physical reality. And so think about how that contrasts with what the Bible teaches. Think about putting that alongside the example that Jesus set for us. As followers of Jesus, we are called to exemplify and reflect the humility of Jesus, to make sure that we're checking our hearts and our motives, making sure that we are living the way that Christ has called us to live. Identity is such a challenge in our world today, and we hear that word identity a lot. I heard it yesterday, and those of you that watched the... I don't even know if I should go here, but I'm going to. If you watched the Tennessee game yesterday, I'm hoping there's a few Vols fans in here. No, some of you, yeah. The Georgia Tech coach was asked some questions, and he kept talking beginning of the game and at halftime about what they were doing. And he said, "We've been talking about identity all week. Who are we?" And he's pushing this idea of, this is who we are, so we're going to live this way. And identity has a lot of influence over our world today. Who am I? And that question is paramount. It's interesting to me that as we think about identity and how essentially our society and culture is defining identity as coming from internal feelings and thoughts When that occurs, everything seems to be subjective in our life. I think that's where we find ourselves today. It was a few decades ago that Francis Schaeffer pointed out, and I think wisely, he said, "The problem with communicating Christianity to a new generation is centered on a new view of truth that detached it from objective and knowable reality." Not necessarily detaching truth, but detaching the concept of Christianity and the reality of who God and Christ are, has removed that from objective, knowable reality. And so I want you to think about the way that we use truth for just a moment. If I were to say something like this, you are sitting in a pew. Well, is that a true statement? Except for maybe a few that are in chairs in the back. But that's a true statement, right? Because we know, hey, you're sitting in a pew right now. Or if I said 2 + 2 = 4, well, we know that's a reality. We can see that, right? And so we think in terms of those knowable objective truths. But what if I said something like, Pepsi is way better than Coca-Cola? There's mixed feelings in the room, I can tell by the shaking of heads and by some smiling. Yes, it is. What if I said PC is better than Mac? You see the difference, right? It's in that second element where we might say, well, that's maybe true for you, but it's not necessarily true for me. Have you heard that statement a lot? I'm sure we have, right? And what has happened is this. There's this foundational level to truth. And at the foundational level of truth lies this public truth that's binding for everyone. And it's the truth like 2 + 2 = 4. Or a truth that we might say, you are sitting in a pew. We can know that. We can experience that. And we say, yes, that's a true statement. But the challenge is there is this upper level truth. And the upper level truth is that level that the Coke versus Pepsi discussion exists. It may be true for you, but it's not necessarily true for me. And the problem is when we see this private personal truth existing and we hear the statement that may be true for you, but it's not necessarily true for me, the reality is our society has taken religion and morality out of that foundational level and moved it into that upper level of subjective truth, the subjective private truth, where it may be true for you, but it's not necessarily true for me. Now, many years ago, and those of you that are mature will maybe remember this, there was a late night talk show where, remember how they used to have the guests come on? The first guest would be there and have their segment. The second guest would be called out, and the first guest would just slide down the couch and still be out there. Okay, this was back then. That may have been back when you actually had to get up off the couch and turn the channel. But the first guest that was on was the Archbishop of Canterbury. And there was a great discussion that took place. The second guest that was on was Jane Fonda. And the discussion continued and continued around elements of faith. And there was this discussion that started going on the couch between the two guests. And he said, the Archbishop said, well, Jesus is the Son of God. And Jane Fonda says, well, maybe he is to you, but he's not to me. To which the Archbishop replied, well, either he is or he isn't. And that's where we have to be at with regard to faith, with regard to Scripture, with regard to the standard that God has given to us. Either he's given us a standard or he hasn't. There's no in between. And it's not as though it's true for you, but it's not necessarily true for me. God's standard is sure. And so when we think about this reality of what has happened in our culture, this is how we are where we are today. This is how we've gotten to a point where we're seeing the things in the news and in other media outlets that we are seeing. But Jesus says there is truth. In John chapter 8, verse 31, he says, if you abide in my word, you are truly my disciples, and you will know the truth, and the truth will set you free. And so foundationally, following Christ involves surrendering my will to the will of God. And if we talk about collectively as the body of Christ, the church, it means that we surrender collectively our will to his will. But you know, we don't like to talk about obedience. We don't like to hear that word obey, because it generates not the warm feelings that a word like love generates. Our love for God ought to drive us to obey the commands of God, yielding our will to his will. Jesus said in John chapter 14, verse 15, if you love me, you will keep my commandments. And Jesus is that perfect example for us. And in a world that says to follow your own desires, in a world that yields to self, I believe in the church that yields to God's will. Long ago, there was a well-known evangelist who was struggling and worried about the fact that he was thinking, I'm not as humble as I ought to be as a follower of Jesus. And so he talked to a friend, and the friend suggested for him that maybe something he would do is make this sandwich board and fill it with the salvation plan and write scriptures all over it and put that on and go spend a day walking around in the shopping district of downtown Chicago and quote scriptures to people, and that will be humbling for you. And he thought, you know, that experience might just help me with my perception. And so he made his board, he put it on, he made his way that morning down to the shopping district of downtown Chicago, and he walked around quoting all of these scriptures all day. And at the end of the day, he got back to his apartment, and he was taking the sandwich board off, and he found himself thinking, you know, I bet there's not anybody else in all of Chicago that would have done something like that. And humility for us is a big challenge. And the moment that we begin to acknowledge that is the moment we can begin to grow. It's a challenge for us because we do receive encouragement. We do receive uplifting from other people. As we go through our life and we experience different events, we come to moments where we've accomplished something. At least we believe we've accomplished something. And maybe we're recognized for that. And the challenge along the way at every point in life is to make sure we acknowledge who gave us the ability. And it all comes back to God and to Christ. And we are created by God to do good works, yes. And God's prepared those for us. But it's not anything to do with what I'm able. It's God working through me. Jesus is God in the flesh. He's that perfect example for us. He's the one who didn't consider being equal with God something to grasp, but he emptied himself. He took on the form of a servant. He humbled himself, Paul tells us. And he was obedient to the will of God, even to the point of death on a cross. You see, the humility of Christ is hard for us to comprehend. And I would say it's even harder for us to live out. But that's the calling. And we know the passage in Philippians 2, how he says, have this mind among yourselves, which is yours in Christ Jesus. Have the same kind of mind that Christ had. And the kind of humble spirit that Jesus exemplifies stands in stark contrast to the world that promotes self. And in a world that celebrates self, I believe in the church that reflects the humility of Christ. It's not just individually, though. We, as individuals, have a responsibility to live humbly. But collectively, as a body of Christ, we have a responsibility to humble ourselves and follow the example of our Savior. I mentioned Matthew 22 a moment ago. And there we know Jesus explains in verse 37 and following, "You shall love the Lord your God with all your heart, with all your soul, with all your mind.

did. It was the motivating factor for his life. And love must be that motivating factor for us as well. And we think of passages like 1 Corinthians chapter 13, where we see the call of what love truly is and the call to make sure we have love in our hearts. Because if we don't, we're just simply a clanging cymbal or a gong. We're just making noise. But love is action. And so it's recognizing what God has done for us and putting that into action toward other people, allowing them to see His love shining through us. I think of other passages like Romans chapter 12. It's verse 9 where Paul says, "Let love be genuine. Abhor what is evil. Hold fast to what is good. Love one another with brotherly affection and outdo one another in showing honor." All of the passages that we read about in the New Testament regarding the call to love, we understand is that foundational element for us. And we have the opportunity as the church to share the love of God with those around us. But it takes each one of us determining in our heart that we are going to commit ourselves to loving the way that Jesus loves. We have the opportunity to encourage our brothers and sisters in Christ and to encourage those that we encounter in our community from day to day. One writer pointed out this. He said, one of the highest of human duties is the duty of encouragement. He says, it's easy to laugh at men's ideals. It's easy to pour cold water on their enthusiasm. It's easy to discourage others. The world is full of discouragers. But we have a Christian duty to encourage one another. And many a time, a word of praise or thanks or appreciation or cheer has kept a man on his feet. Blessed is the man who speaks such a word. As brothers and sisters in Christ, we need to continually seek to offer love and encouragement to one another. And if we're striving to follow the great example that Jesus has set, we will do just that. Now, the world will throw accusations our way. We'll accuse Christians of certain behaviors. We'll speak out against the church. And there may be occasion where we have to understand that our job as followers is not to cower away from that, but rather to quietly promote the love of God. Lindsay and I in Dallas, we went and met with some school counselors at a local elementary school that was just a few blocks away from our building. And during that meeting, we just simply wanted to express to them that our church family is desiring to partner with them. They had a lot of students that were underprivileged, and we wanted to partner with them and help meet some needs that we knew that the district was struggling to meet. And so in that conversation, there were a few back and forths, and we could tell they were wondering, okay, what do you guys want out of this? And we made sure to tell them, we just want to serve. Our church family is asking for opportunities in our community to serve and to meet needs, and that's really all we're asking. Can we help meet needs? And so after we left, one particular counselor, who was rather young, she went down the hallway to one of her friends who was the librarian and started sharing with her our conversation that we had. Now, the librarian was a member of the congregation where we served. And in the course of their conversation about this, here's what this counselor said. They just seem to be offering love and don't want anything back. And we would hear that and think, well, of course. That's what we're called to, right? But what we ended up discovering is that this young lady had had a very difficult upbringing. She had a very difficult experience with religion. And because of that, her understanding of church and faith was very skewed. But we had the opportunity, a wonderful opportunity, to step up alongside our church family and help meet some needs and impact the life of this counselor in a way that we didn't even envision at the moment.

But there are people all around us every day who struggle with faith, who struggle with an understanding of what God calls us to, who maybe have had a bad experience in church before. And we have a responsibility as followers of Jesus, as the church of our Lord, to present the truth of the gospel in a loving way. I believe in the church that loves the way Jesus loves. I believe in the church. I believe in the church that Christ purchased with his blood. And we are the family of God, and we are called to do the will of God, to live a humble life, to follow the loving, obedient example of Jesus. In a world that's trying to destroy the church, we must remember that it's not about our strength or our ability. I love the way Paul put it in Ephesians chapter 3. Now to him who is able to do far more abundantly than all that we ask or think, according, he says, to the power at work within us. He says, to him be glory in the church and in Christ Jesus throughout all generations, forever and ever. Amen. God supplies everything that we need. He's given us the victory through Jesus, and we believe in him. Jesus is the one who is the cornerstone of our faith, the cornerstone of the church. He is our precious cornerstone.

I believe in the church. I believe in this church. And so I want to encourage us all to make sure that we are present, that we are active, that we are serving, and we recognize the call that's been given to us. Church family is such a blessing. God knew that we needed one another. And I'm convinced that's why He established His church, so that we could be encouraged, so that we could challenge one another, so that we could serve together, so that we could honor Him. And it's through His power that we can positively impact the world around us. So church, let's show the world obedient faith. Let's show the world the humility of Christ. Let's show the world love. Let's show the world compassion. Let's show the world kindness. Let's show the world grace and mercy. Let's show the world Jesus. Let's show the world the church. I believe in the church. You may be struggling today in your walk with God. Know that this church family will surround you. It may be that you're not a follower of Jesus, but you believe that Jesus is the Son of God. If you believe that today, I want to encourage you to confess your faith in Him. Repent of your sins. Be baptized. If we can help you or pray for you in any way, please come while we stand together and sing.

0: so grateful that you've been with us today for the live stream of our worship services here at the Henderson Church of Christ in Henderson, Tennessee. Our prayer is that you've been uplifted and encouraged. 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And so for their privacy, we're ending the stream at this point. 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And we have a class for anybody of any age. 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We're located at 240 White Avenue in Henderson, Tennessee, right across the street from Freed Hardeman University. And you and your family are welcomed at Henderson anytime. Thanks for being with us today.
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0: We hope that you're enjoying Gospel Sunday here on 91.5 WFHU. 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

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Hey, this is Jessica Anderson, a public relations major from Tupelo, Mississippi. And this year, our small group communication class at Freed Hardeman is excited to announce the 6th annual FHU 5K for the children, benefiting the Carl Perkins Center of Chester County. 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The race will take place on the FHU Cross Country course, with all proceeds benefiting the Carl Perkins Center of Chester County. 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

Here's a song from an opera about Woody Guthrie. And in the opera, he's asked what he believes. And this is the aria of his answer.

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2: And welcome, everybody. We are so proud to be broadcasting this special event broadcast right here in the foothills of the Appalachian Mountains at the crossroads of America's folk and bluegrass music. 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Artists come from everywhere to be on our broadcast. We say it every single week. You don't have to be famous to be on Wood Songs. You just have to be very, very good. And that is certainly the case of both of the artists that we're presenting to you on this broadcast, and we have a wonderful Wood Songs kid. Let's get going, though. They're returning to our show. They visited us once before. They are probably one of the world's premier bluegrass bands, and let me tell you why. Because they belong to the U.S. Navy. Their job is to be the best of the best of the best, and they certainly are. This is a song called Wherever You Are. It's from the U.S. Navy bluegrass band Country Current, right here on the Wood Songs. Old time.

0: United States Navy Bluegrass Band Country Current. Let's say hello to our chief senior musician, Mr. Pat White, on mandolin.
1: Hello.
0: Nice to see you. The idea, I mean, when I think of the U.S. Navy, I'm not thinking about some guy with a banjo or mandolin on the boat. So to explain the idea that the United States Navy has with presenting a bluegrass band literally all over the world. You guys go all over the place.
2: Yes. Well, actually, banjo was like one of the first instruments on some of the old ships.
0: I understand they use it as a paddle. So.
2: Our anchor. Yeah.
0: It's an anchor. Either way.
2: So back in 1973 when the band was formed, American style form of music, country and bluegrass, and we do both, by the way. We have a bluegrass band down here today, and you know, we play for a lot of foreign dignitaries and that kind of thing, and there's no better way to present a little piece of Americana than having a well-tuned, if you will, bluegrass band.
0: And bluegrass certainly is one of the genuine American art forms, and I think Bill Monroe would be very proud of what you guys are doing. And let's also say hello to Mr. Kenny Ray Horton playing guitar next to you. We kid, you're playing guitar, of course, and we kid about the banjos, but it was a banjo player that actually started the idea of the bluegrass band.
3: That's exactly right. Mr. Bill Anderson in 1973 was invited to join the United States Navy. He was playing for the Country Gentlemen at the time, their banjo player. And they formed a country unit around him at the time. And then in 1989, the bluegrass branched out from there. And we became the only sanctioned bluegrass band in any military in the world. So what you're seeing up here today is truly one of a kind. So.
0: And you handle much of the lead vocals for this group. So when the radio audience is hearing the lead singer, that would be yourself.
3: That's me for now. Previously, I've taken the place of a couple of different folks, but the last person to hold the spot was retired Master Chief Wayne Taylor, and that was about 10 years ago. And I have a few years left before I retire, and there will be someone else that will continue on the tradition of Country Current.
0: There are six spectacular musicians in Country Current. We're going to meet them all. They are from the United States Navy. This is a tune called Somehow Tonight. It is Country Current on the Wood Songs. Old Time Radio.

United States Navy bluegrass band they call Country Current. Six amazing musicians. We're going to get back to them shortly. Can you imagine the United States Air Force has one of the world's premier Celtic bands? Well, they do, and they've got a CD called As I Roved Out from Washington, D.C. in the United States Air Force. It's Celtic Air on the Wood Songs.

0: Brilliant percussion by Senior Master Sergeant Dennis Hoffman, Celtic Air, and brilliant fiddle playing by Emily Wellington. My goodness. And let's talk to Master Sergeant Emily for a second. This was a song that you wrote.
1: It was, yes. Okay.
0: What is your background on the fiddle? Are you classically trained, or did you learn fiddle playing, which is, you know, by the heart?
1: I am classically trained. I started when I was just a little girl at three, doing the Suzuki method, and I did classical music basically through college. But along the way, I had teachers that did a little bit of American bluegrass fiddling along the way. And then when I joined this group, I just started picking up different flavors of fiddling, and I've been doing it ever since.
0: Which do you prefer? Which do you like better?
1: At this point in my life, I prefer this. I prefer feeling and making up, you know, what I want to add to the music, what I think what might sound good just at that point, and doing what feels good to me.
0: And we have got Master Sergeant Joe Houghton. Matter of fact, let's say hi to Joe real quick. He's playing the acoustic guitar.
2: Good evening.
0: So Celtic Air, I mean, a Celtic band in the United States Air Force. Who would have thunk it?
2: Not me.
0: So, so how did you become part of Celtic Air? How did you personally become part
2: personally,
0: of it?
2: Personally, I joined the Air Force 10 years ago, and I had no guitar or stringed instrument training whatsoever. And my friend Julia Brundage, who is not with us tonight,
0: she's the founder. Yeah.
2: Correct. And so she's actually deployed in the Middle East right now with another band. And she asked me, would you like to play some Irish music? And I said, I would love to. What do you need me to do? She said, play guitar. And I said, okay, I can figure that out, I think. So I went to YouTube, and I figured it out.
0: So you learned the guitar specifically to perform with Celtic Air.
2: That's right.
0: My goodness, you have also another Master Sergeant, Dennis Hoffman. It's nice to have you here. You double on accordion and percussion.
3: Yes, sir.
0: So as a young person, how long have you been in the Air Force?
3: I've been in the Air Force now for 14 and a half years.
0: 14 and a half years. And so you were like 5 years old when you...
3: Three.
0: So you're a young fella. You decide to come into the Air Force so that you can fly multi-million-dollar aircraft and hopefully play a Bodron.
3: Absolutely.
0: So, what is the thinking process there?
3: Most of us who come into the Air Force band come in after going to music school for either a bachelor's degree or a master's degree to get that training. The Air Force has auditions when openings come available, and we were all fortunate enough to win positions with the band.
0: And so you do take this music overseas, though. You do take it to the troops and stuff and other audiences, yes?
3: Yes, we do. In fact, this group was deployed back in 2010 to do just that.
0: To go overseas and support the... I think it's fascinating. Music has always been an integral part of all military, but to see the different Army, the Navy. We had Country Current here. You guys from the Air Force. The musical texture is rather impressive. Emily, I mean, as the fiddle player, I mean, being able to do that as a part of the military personnel, that must be both fun and meaningful at the same time.
1: Absolutely, it is. It's special for us to be able to do what we're so good at, what we've studied our whole lives, what our passion is, and be able to serve our country at the same time. It's very special.
0: Well, let's hear two songs here. First, I would love to hear you do an a cappella version of the United States Air Force theme, only because it is really a beautiful melody, very, very popular. So why don't you treat us to that part?
1: Oh,

heard that song in countless of movies. You're going to treat us to an unreleased tune that is called Fare Thee Well. It's Celtic Air on the Wood Songs, Old Time Radio.

0: from the United States Air Force. Celtic Air, fare thee well. 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
3: There they are, the United States Navy. 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And essentially they say, hey, Woodsongs folks, we just wanted to let you know that we are, now let me preface this. 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And to make a long story short, they're not only doubling the broadcast time, they're adding yet another channel for Woodsongs to broadcast on worldwide on American Forces Radio Network. So, isn't that nice? This is the part of the show that I really look forward to. We dedicate a little segment of our show to some kid somewhere that's just a wonderful musical talent. They don't win anything. They don't come in second. We just celebrate their wonderfulness, and we call them Woodsongs Kids. She is a Christiana Jonikas. Did I say that right?
4: Christiana.
3: What a pretty name, Christiana. So are you homeschooled or do you go to public school?
4: I'm homeschooled.
3: You're homeschooled, and I know your mom and dad spend a lot of time. They're very devoted to you and very supportive of you, right?
4: Yes, sir.
3: So what is your home life like musically? I mean, do you sit around with the banjo in front of the TV set, or do you, like, sit on the front porch and play?
4: More like on the front porch. I really enjoy being outside and playing with my dad. My dad's just started playing the guitar a couple years ago, and he's taken me all over the United States with fiddle contests. So
3: you have a fiddler's background, right?
4: Yes.
3: Now, you've been playing the banjo for, like, years and years and centuries and decades, right?
4: Actually, 8 months.
3: 8 months she's been playing the banjo. So why do you suppose you got so ding-dang good so ding-dang quick?
4: Well, I guess what you really love, it kind of expresses itself with the desire to practice and the desire to make people happy, and makes myself happy, and I just enjoy doing it so much. So.
3: Well, I like that answer very much. That's because that's the right attitude. You know, the greatest currency of all the arts is love. And if you have love in your heart for what you're doing, you can. It doesn't matter if you have a career with it, because it'll always bring you joy.
4: Right?
3: You don't have to have your livelihood for music to be part of your life. And I'm sure your mom and dad teach you that as well. She's 14 years old from Sherb, Ohio, and she's going to play a wonderful song called Over the Waterfall on her banjo.

If you got some youngsters that you think belong on our show, we'd love to hear your submission. Just send me an email, michael@woodsongs.com, and we listen to everything that comes in. We love our kids, and we love inviting them on our multimedia front porch. And also here on our front porch is from the United States Army, as we're recognizing the music of these military bands that work so, so hard. This is a tune called Can't Find My Way Home. Welcome them back. It is Six String Soldier on the Wood Songs, Old Time Radio.

0: Six String Soldier can find my way home. You can find some of the music of Six String Soldier online. If you go to soundcloud.com, just put Six String Soldier in the search and you'll come up with some of this music. But we've got right here playing banjo, Sergeant First Class Thomas Lindsay.
1: Thanks for having us.
0: It's a pleasure.
1: Yeah.
0: So originally from Daytona Beach, Florida.
1: Daytona Beach, Florida.
0: And you're sort of like a career musician with the military.
1: I am. I've been in the Army for 21 years. I'm coming up on 22 years here pretty soon.
0: Wow. Yeah. And so how does one become a member of the military and say, I want to play guitar for you?
1: Well, that's a good question. It happens in a couple different ways. The normal Army band field that we know, you do an audition and you get a score. You always make sure you do that first before you go in the Army. Because you can, yeah, they will tell you, oh yeah,
0: seriously?
1: You can be a guitar. Oh yeah. They'll tell you, you can be a guitar player or whatever. You can be an artist, mm-hmm. but all you have to do is just go into infantry and then you can change later. It doesn't work like that.
0: Yeah.
1: So we take an audition. We make sure that that's going to be our job. And we come in and that's what we do. And it's a great job to have. We love it.
0: So you entered as a guitar player and you were assigned the banjo.
1: And it's a little trickier than that. I'm actually prior service. I was out for 7 years. I came in as a guitar player. I went to Germany and I got out in Germany and stayed there. I loved it. And I said, I'll never go back in the Army. No way. And look at me now. But when I came back, I had come back.
0: You're in the Army with a banjo. Look at you.
1: I know. How normal is that, right? It's not. But I actually, when I did come back in the Army in 98, I was field artillery. I was in Signal Corps. And I said, this stinks. I want to play music. It was rough. This is way better. So I came back to the band field.
0: Well, it's nice to have you. Nice to have you here.
1: Thanks for having us.
0: Staff Sergeant Brandon Boron, I mean, the purpose of Six String Soldier, what do you think the targeted goal of the group and the music is?
2: Well, first and foremost, it's to get out and to meet people and to represent their sons and daughters and their neighbors that, you know, they can't see what they do all the time, but we're out to meet people, shake hands, and hopefully put a smile on their face and represent the excellence that is the Army.
0: And is most of your performances is most of your performances in front of civilians, or is it mostly fellow soldiers?
2: It's both. It's a nice healthy bit of both. And we're very honored to have a lot of veterans and fellow soldiers attend concerts. Mm-hmm. And often, you know, as I said earlier, we get to perform in veterans' homes. We've had the opportunity to go downrange to Iraq and Afghanistan collectively and perform for the troops there and try to just give them a little bit of a taste of home.
0: I wonder what the enemy would do if they saw the banjo. Makes you wonder.
2: I got to perform for the enemy, actually.
0: Did you really?
2: I did, in Iraq.
0: Tell
2: it was fantastic. It was really fantastic.
0: How did that happen?
2: And you know, I'm using the word enemy. Obviously, at the time, they were quite friendly, so I would consider them friends. But I mean, that's the amazing thing about music, is that you can play music and understand each other perfectly.
0: It's without universal language. Isn't
2: without
0: it?
2: The language, exactly.
0: Mm-hmm. And
2: exactly.
0: It does draw people together, no matter what.
2: That is absolutely true. That is absolutely true.
0: Well, let's get into the music that you do perform. This is a tune called I've Been There. It's the title of the album, available on SoundCloud. This is Six String Soldier on the Wood Songs, Old Time Radio.

title cut of their album available on SoundCloud. I've Been There is the name of the song. Six String Soldier is the name of the group from the United States Army as we celebrate the music of this military branch. Such good musicians, don't you think? They're just so solid. It's an honor to have them here. If you want to revisit this broadcast, all you have to do is go to our website, woodsongs.com, click on the archive page. This is show number 893. You get to see what you're hearing on the radio, Six String Soldier, as well as our next group. They are an ensemble of five of classically trained, brilliant musicians. They're going to do a tune called Tango and Waltz. Welcome them back. It's Pentagon Winds on the Woodsongs.

0: so much for having us.
1: Oh, it's enjoyable. And you handle a lot of the social media for the group, correct?
0: Actually, I do not. Sergeant Tatum does.
1: I've got to get a better set of notes.
0: I apologize. Really. I'm not trying to make you wrong.
1: So besides the clarinet, I mean, your background is heavily into classical music, though, yeah?
0: It is, yes.
1: And so your role as a soldier playing music, I mean, this is actually a privilege for a lot of you folks to be able to do this.
0: It really is. I'm so thankful for the opportunity that I've, you know, been given to join this particular unit, the United States Army Field Band. And I found myself in need of a job, many musicians, and had no idea the journey that I would embark on. I've been in the group for 11 years now.
1: Wow.
0: And it's just our honor and our privilege to represent soldiers that shows the excellence in the Army, and to just be a part of that.
1: Well, it's an honor to have you here. Sitting next to you is the bassoon player, Sergeant Major Daniel Bolds.
2: Hello.
1: Describe the bassoon, because it is an unusual and it's a large woodwind instrument.
2: It's a very unusual instrument. Most people don't let their kids play the bassoon. Most people that play the bassoon start on a different instrument. It's because it's very difficult to play. It requires large hands. It's a double reed instrument. Bassoons themselves are expensive.
1: There's like about 4.5 feet long.
2: What you can't see is the instrument wraps over on itself. So down at the bottom here, it's a tube that wraps around itself. It's a pretty intricate piece of plumbing. But
1: you could hide a bazooka in that.
2: You
1: thing.
2: Could.
1: So now the really important part about you, personally, aside from the fact that you're a brilliant musician and a bassoon player, which that in itself makes you unique, you are also from Lexington, Kentucky.
2: I am. Go Cats.
3: Hometown boy.
1: So we're going to fire you guys up. I can't believe that our whole hour is completed, but they are going to perform a very special treat for the audience here as we conclude the hours. We celebrated the music of two brilliant bands from the United States Army. This is a tune called Ballad of the Green Beret. It is Pentagon Wind on the Wood Song.

0: Wasn't it wonderful having Pentagon Wins on our broadcast? Thank you, guys. This week's Wood Songs Kids, the Graham Family Band from Winchester, Kentucky. And also from the United States Army, Six String Soldier. You know, as we were talking during the show, especially to Staff Sergeant Brandon Boron, music is a universal language. You can play it to friends. You could play it to those not your friends. It draws people together. Music is a universal language. Bill Monroe said that this front porch music has brought more people together and made more friends than any other kind of music in the world. And how true is that, especially as the world condition around us gets more strained? We need friendly sounds. We need friendly ideas. We need friendly music to draw people together. And that's what these folks do with the United States Army. And we're so grateful, aren't we, that the Army would get these folks to come bring us on our show. In the 1920s, a music publisher named Frank Liddig said something very wise. He says, you know, a few chords strummed on any instrument does more good in this world than the combined efforts of every politician that ever lived. And you know, the reason that works is because music and musicians are the ultimate peacemaker. Nobody fights when you get them to listen. And Pentagon Wins gets people to listen. Six String Soldiers gets people to stop and listen. That is the ultimate peacemaking idea in the world, in the universe, in the history of mankind. And we're so grateful for these artists. You also, as an audience, we're grateful to you too. My name is Michael Jonathan. I am a folk singer. I am a song farmer. We'll see you next week on the Woods.
1: 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Michael's opening song was R. Lee from the Looking Glass album, featuring Melissa Deaton, John Thill, and vocals.
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A dream or two that may come true when the tide comes in. 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
3: This is Al Capp. Back in 43 B.C., a tired traveler, Publius Cyrus by name, sat down alongside a lonely Apennine pathway, and this is what he thought. A witty roadmate is as good as a carriage. Now today, 2,000 years later, millions of travelers agree with old Publius. Radio is the one companion a traveler needs never be without.

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1: Boating season is in full swing. The most important thing to have on board is a sober operator. Remember, in Tennessee, BUI is the same as DUI. Your Tennessee Wildlife Resources Agency wants everyone to have a great time on the water this summer. They also want everyone to return home safely. And while aboard, wear your life jacket. It floats, you don't.

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1: Hello, everybody, and welcome to this edition of Tennessee Wildcast. We're glad you're tuning in. Thanks for watching and listening. We have a great show lined up for you today, and we are on location at Henry Horton State Park. And we've got a room full of people here today, and it's going to be a fun conversation. So we're going to dive in so we can get to everything and not delay. But I do want to say thanks to our radio partners and to everybody watching out there on YouTube and Carpenter TV and places like that, and also our podcast network of people out there listening. We appreciate you very much. Keep coming back, keep sharing and liking these shows, and help us just get it out there to Tennessee and those who love to be outdoors. Today, like I said, we're at Henry Horton State Park, and it's all about the Tennessee River Basin Network. And we'll get around the room here and introduce everybody as we go. But first, I want to introduce Sean Renone. He is the park manager here at Henry Horton State Park, and I just want him to welcome us, if you will, and tell us what's going on, a little bit about what's going on, and a little bit about the park, because there's a lot going on outside as far as remodeling and things, construction's happening, so update us on some of that.
2: Yeah, thanks for having me. First of all, it's a pleasure to be with y'all today, and you know, Henry Horton State Park is a very special place, and it has had a lot of investment recently, so if you haven't been back to the park in at least the last 3 years, you're due for some changes to welcome you here. But new visitor center where we are today in the Duck River Exhibit Room. Neighboring this building is our new restaurant. We're 3 years into those facilities and very excited to have folks learning about them. And then, of course, if you go outside of this room, you'll hear all the construction with our new lodge.
1: Mm-hmm.
2: That is a very exciting addition to the park and all the things we can offer here with our groups visiting and families and guests. So, and today is a special day. This week we have y'all with us as partners, and we're excited to have groups visiting this time of year. You know, we get a lot of weddings on the weekends, but we love our weekday visitors where we're doing conferences and sharing a lot about conservation and sharing the Duck River and all of our access points. So yeah, it's a special place and just a lot happening right now.
1: And then there's a lot of activities, a lot of opportunities here at this park. I would like to hit on those real quick if we can. So people listening, you know, there's hiking, there's biking, there's shooting.
2: Yeah.
1: There's a range here. There's golf. And then, like you said, the Duck River's in your back door. So what am I missing? Anything?
2: The main theme and the main thing we love for people to be drawn to is the Duck River, obviously. But trapping skeet's real big. It's made a comeback recently. We're so happy to have it kind of updated and very inviting for everybody. Beginning shooters, kids, families, experienced shooters can have a great time. We're actually hosting the state tournament this weekend.
1: Okay.
2: So that's good news to have them back. And we've just added archery. So NASP shooting, archery up the range there. Mountain biking is new. In the past couple of years, we've added about 10 miles of mountain biking trail, multi-use trail hiking. Great for backpackers out there to kind of train the legs and get used to some equipment. Golf, you mentioned, we also have two disc golf courses. So we had 18 holes since 1987. We've added another 18 as about 2 years ago. So this past 3 or 4 years have been a lot of additions and just kind of bringing things back to life. And then recently our greenway opened, so we'll see a lot of new day use hikers and folks using trails, but also the accessible greenway too.
1: And what's the projection on the hotel?
2: You know, I think I'm allowed to share July.
1: Okay.
2: It's kind of a good projected, you know, substantial.
1: So 27, day, right?
2: 27, and then hopefully heads in beds by October, November, fall maybe early winter. 27.
1: Yeah. So if you're looking for a spot to stay around the southern middle Tennessee area, come check out Henry Horton in about a year.
2: That's right.
1: Yeah. Awesome. Well, thank you, Sean. And we're going to switch gears here and let you hop out, and we're going to add John Guider in. He's going to take your headset and jump in and join the show. But like I said, we've got a lot to cover today. And I want to start with to my right here with Jason Miller. He is our assistant chief of biodiversity on the what side? I know Chris is also an assistant chief.
3: That's right. Biodiversity, that division is split in two, terrestrial and aquatic. And I oversee the aquatic side of biodiversity.
1: Right.
3: So that's anything you don't hunt and fish for in Tennessee that lives in the water, pretty much.
1: Yeah. Our biodiversity division and the work that they do is amazing. There's so many little critters out there that, like you said, we don't hunt and fish for that you guys help keep an eye on and watch out for us.
3: That's right. And really, the Duck River is kind of the epicenter for that. So we're here at Henry Horton right on the banks of the Duck. And the big reason this group is here today is because of that diversity in the Duck River. And we're really keyed in on that and glad to be here.
1: Yeah. Awesome. Awesome. I'll just go around the horn here. Shannon O'Quinn with TVA, Program Manager, Environmental Resources Stewardship. Shannon, tell folks a little bit about you and what you do.
4: Yeah, a lot of people really don't know that TVA does environmental work. You know, that's a part of our mission, along with producing electricity and economic development. But yeah, I get to work with partners, just like Jason, just like the Tennessee River Basin Network, all the members and partners, that are involved there. I get to work with them to implement conservation work all across the valley. And, the Tennessee River is a very special place. Just like Jason said, the Duck River is a hot spot, but Tennessee River is a hot spot in the United States. It's one of the most biodiverse river systems in, you know, North America. So, yeah, just glad to be here today. Glad to be a part of the conference. Yeah.
1: Awesome. And then next to you, Shannon, we have Daniel West. He's a coordinator for the TRBN. I'll call it TRBN. Tell us a little bit about yourself and what's your involvement.
5: Yeah. So actually, I'm a little bit of an outsider. So I'm from Alabama.
1: But welcome to Tennessee.
5: Yeah. No, it's a nice state. It's growing on me. First time to Henry Horton. So excited to be here. Definitely be back in the fall when it's a little cooler outside. But yeah, so I actually got involved with all this because my former job was with the Alabama Geological Survey Ecosystem Investigation. So they do a lot kind of like what Shannon does with TVA, but for the state of Alabama.
1: Gotcha.
5: But now I teach at the University of Alabama, physical science, focusing on surface water hydrology. My background is fluvial geomorphology, so I study kind of like habitats. That's where I kind of came into this.
1: Awesome.
5: But yeah, I got really interested in Tennessee, mainly because a lot of people don't realize that the Tennessee River is actually the longest river in Alabama. And thankfully, it's also the reason why Alabama is considered to be one of the most biodiverse states in the nation. Mainly because we have three major river systems, and the Tennessee is the one that's just blowing it up with the mussel species and diversity and everything like that. So got me really involved with that. So I got hooked up with the TRBN several years ago and kind of been with it ever since.
1: Isn't there a joke back and forth about the number of mussels? Like, I think Alabama holds the record right now, the number of mussels. But it's the Tennessee River, is that right?
3: You're exactly right. So depending on which biologist you talk to, for both fish and mussels, you know, it kind of bounces back and forth. Who has the most, you know, whether that's Tennessee or Alabama. And based on the scientific literature at any given time, it could go either way. But right now, I think Alabama's kind of sitting ahead of us a little bit. But at the end of the day, this is the Tennessee River Basin Network. And it is the Tennessee River that ultimately accounts for that in Tennessee and Alabama. Most of the diversity is within the watershed of the Tennessee River.
5: Gotcha. I know where I'm at right now, so I'll be nice.
1: Tennessee, all right. Go Big Orange. I'm sorry. And now we got John Guider with us on the end here. A paddler, a filmmaker, photographer, conservationist, you name it, author.
6: A little bit of everything.
1: A little bit of everything. Tell us a little bit about yourself. I know I've hit a few topics there. But
6: well, in the last 20 years, I've logged really over 14,000 miles on America and Canada's rivers and waterways.
1: Wow.
6: And all in small, non-motorized boats. And it's just been a life-changing experience from a health standpoint, from a photographic standpoint, and just to explore and to live the life that I felt God intended for us to live.
1: That's cool. So I'm sure you've seen many things out there on the water.
6: Oh, I have.
1: Do you have a quick story of something that just really stands out that surprised you while you were out paddling or exploring these river miles?
6: I had a couple of adventures. The second time I've done the Mississippi twice.
1: Okay.
6: The second time was in a boat that I built myself.
1: Wow.
6: And it's a rowboat with a sail about 12 feet long. I had gotten close to New Orleans, and I was edging towards the bank because something caught my eye. And all of a sudden, I heard this incredible wallop. And I turned, and I saw an alligator with its front paws on my deck.
1: Wow.
6: Wanting to come in. And its head was 2 feet long, so people tell me it was about a 12-foot alligator. And I didn't know what to do.
1: I wouldn't either. I know what I would do, but
6: Well, I almost did that. But, yeah, I was just trying to decide whether to give it the boat and jump off or see if I could protect myself. Fortunately, what happened was his weight tilted the boat to where he lost traction and he fell back in the water, or she. And I just got on my oars and started rowing. I looked back and I could see its head raise up, just staring at me, just daring me to come back.
7: Wow.
6: And I've had other adventures like that. I think I've got attacked by what I think is a shark. It was pitch black. I couldn't see it, but it rotated my boat 180 degrees.
7: Wow.
6: And threw me off the seat. And I just sat there wondering what was going to happen next.
7: Oh, man. But, I know the folks that are here this week are going to enjoy some stories from you, because he's going to share, right?
6: I'll try.
7: Keynote speaker, maybe?
3: That's right. John is one of our featured speakers because this year's conference focuses much on the Duck River, and John recently completed a paddle of the entire length of the Duck River and filmed a documentary about that.
6: Yes.
3: You want to share a little bit more about that?
6: Well, the Duck River has always been on my bucket list, but what has prevented me from actually paddling it is that there are five dams, and most of them are impossible portages. When the Harpeth Conservancy started bringing awareness to the duck, I talked to them and we partnered. So I got to paddle. They would meet me at the dams, portage me around, put me back in the water, and it was just an incredible experience.
7: That's great, yeah.
6: And the river is just wonderful. I'm so glad to be there.
7: Yeah, one of the most biodiverse, or the most biodiverse rivers.
3: It's again, these things are always up for debate, but I'll say, you know, if we were over in East Tennessee, the guys on the clinch would be like, this is the most biodiverse river in North America. And if we were down on the Paint Rock in Alabama, they would be like, this is the most biodiverse river in North America. And we're here on the Duck, and we say the same thing. But here's the key. All of those are tribs to the Tennessee River. And so that's the big picture.
7: Yeah. No doubt. Well, let's dive in a little bit about and learn a little bit about TRBN, Tennessee River Basin Network. And I'll let, I guess, whoever wants to, Daniel or Shannon, explain to folks what it is and why it was formed and that kind of thing. And we'll go from there.
5: All right. Well, I guess not to steal his spotlight, but yeah, it really all started about 2014. So Shannon was kind of like the founding partners with that. So he definitely has a lot of background on that. I didn't get really involved until 2019. But really the whole history is really just bringing together a group of people. So as we kind of mentioned, there's a lot of agencies throughout the state, both in Tennessee and Alabama, that are working in the basin. So the Tennessee River, you know, has a 7-state footprint.
7: Mm-hmm.
5: So we got people working 7 states. And we realized, like, you know, we needed to bring these people together to have these kind of conversations, saying, hey, you know, I'm working here, I'm doing this, I'm working here, I'm doing that. Let's collaborate. Let's not repeat work. Let's not compete with each other. Let's be a little bit more collaborative. And so they kind of brought these groups together. And so 2014 was the first kind of annual meeting, and it's taken off since that. So every year we kind of bring everybody together. Great conversations, great times. And so this will be our 12th year. So we're really excited for that. And the reason we're at the Duck River is, like we kind of mentioned, it is one of the most biodiverse. But the way that kind of came about was a few years ago, we realized these meetings really just kind of focused on the overall basin. And we're like, all right, we all know how awesome this basin is. So we got to kind of stop talking about that. We all know. But then we started kind of focusing on particular watersheds, kind of those smaller tribs that really need a lot of attention and brings more awareness to that. And so we kind of selected a few.
7: Yeah.
5: And so this year we're focusing on the Duck because, as you mentioned, it's a great river system. It's a great tributary, a lot of biodiversity. So we're really excited for that.
7: Very cool. Very cool. Well, since we're in Tennessee, and I'm sure we might leave some out, but what Tennessee partners... some of the bigger partners, I guess, are in this network. I know TVA is a big one. You're on the board as a...
3: I'm the steering committee.
7: Steering committee, yes. Yeah.
3: So, I mean, all of your, you know, major regulatory agencies, things like TWRA, TDEC, TVA, all those groups are going to be involved. All your major universities usually have some representation.
7: Okay.
3: And then what makes it a network, where I think, where the value comes in is that, okay, we on the regulatory or scientific academic side, we kind of have meetings all the time over rare species and habitats and stuff. But this is a network that brings in private businesses, stakeholders of all types. So there's really not a lot of opportunities for us to share our stories with other people, outside groups interested in what's going on. And we want, you know, this is, people live here, you know, it's communities, it's nonprofits, all that sort of stuff. So it's really a place for folks interested in thriving in the basin and getting all together at one place to sort of meet up and hear about what's going on. Does that?
4: Yeah. Yeah, as part of our mission statement, it's, you know, we want to create a river system where humans and aquatic life thrive.
3: Okay.
4: Right? It's, we recognize that it's about, you know, the community. It's not just about one specific species, but, you know, we all, in order for us to make a difference, you know, we have to get everybody involved. Mm-hmm. And so, you know, that's what the network is about. So,
7: yeah, I mean, things go much further and you're able to accomplish many more things when you partner together and yep. Everybody's working together. And I've seen that working with you guys, different projects, you know, like the dam video we put together for at Pickwick. And yeah. I see y'all at the ball game out there talking about fish and things. I mean, we're always the same. Seems like we're in the same location doing some of the same work and yeah. And helping educate and definitely working together as a network, it really makes a difference.
5: And that's one of the things we really love about TRBN too, and mainly because we're not a professional organization. We're not a, you know, a nonprofit like that. We're literally just a voluntary kind of like loose group of associations. We have federal, state, local partners, governments, private industry, universities, citizen scientists. It's open to everybody. So the meeting, people can kind of come and talk about that stuff. So we see a lot of people too. And that's one of the things we really love about these meetings is because the networking is just so phenomenal. So we'll have like, you know, the local guy come in and be like, you know, I've grown up on this river my entire life. I have all these stories, generational stories that I can share with you and us working. And it's like, okay, we never knew that. This is wonderful information. So again, it just really builds that collaborative effort. So that's why we really love these kind of meetings.
7: Yeah. So it's not just confined to those partners and those people working on it. It's open to the public.
5: Open to anyone and everyone. So I would say, you know, go check out our website, trbnetwork.org. You can sign up for our newsletter, so we let you know if we have any events coming up. We kind of do some little kind of like snippet stories just to let you know what's going on across the entire basin and all that kind of stuff. So it's a really good chance.
7: Well, if people are considering, you know, this show's going to air after this has happened, but say next year or the next time, what would someone expect to experience? Now, this one's, like you say, this is focused on the Duck River, but like, is it a two-day conference or one-day conference? What are we looking at?
5: Yeah, so every year we kind of like we move it around the basin, so we want to make sure we kind of like bring it to people that can't really travel far distances and stuff like that. So I can go ahead and probably share the next year. I think we're going to take it back to Knoxville. That's kind of like the home one. That was the first one it was. So okay. Every year try to take it back there. And it's usually a two-day event, so we kind of do a half day to half day because we know some partners and agencies stuff like that, they're kind of restricted by travel, so we give them time in the morning to come down, usually do an afternoon session. Have a nice little banquet dinner. We try to do some awards. We just got to celebrate some of the agencies and people that are doing some really good work there. Then we'll have a good time. And then the next morning, we'll have like another session and kind of wrap up about midday to get people time to go home.
7: Okay. Awesome. Is there a conference fee or things like that?
5: There is. There usually is. And that just kind of varies from year to year. It just kind of depends on what's happening with the market and stuff like that. But we do, especially for universities, so I'm going to throw that out there. We usually do a student rate, which is significantly less. We want to really bring them in, definitely make sure the next generation
7: definitely
5: get the exposure, get the networking opportunity. So it's a really good opportunity for them as well.
7: Yeah.
4: Yeah. And I just want to add to the two-day conference. Most of the time we do you know, an outdoor excursion of some sort. And this year we're going to be floating the duck, you know. So, you know, we talk about what's going on, you know, we talk about how we could do, you know, protection, restoration actions, things like that, and then we get out in stream.
7: Mm-hmm.
4: and a lot of times we get to see fish and the mussels and the critters that we're trying to protect.
7: Yeah, I think that'd be great for students. I mean, they would be all over that, I would say, to a chance to further their education. Especially these students, they're looking for wildlife careers and things like that.
5: Yeah, that's the nice thing about it too. And again, like kind of like this is a very loose organization. It's very laid back, so it's not like very structured. We actually a lot of times we'll have a presentation, but then we'll go into a super long dialogue, just chit chatting about stuff. So I mean, it's a really good opportunity to really just kind of get to know what all is going on.
7: Very cool.
4: Yeah,
7: very cool. Well, I had a note here, Shannon, on some mussel recovery initiatives. Do you want to touch on some of that that's going on that you're working on?
4: Yeah. So as a part of this network, right, one of the things that we try to do is build relationships, build partnerships, things like that. And a lot of times at these meetings, you know, we kind of identify projects that we can work together on as partners. And one of those projects is what we're calling the Muscle Recovery Initiative. And a couple of years ago, Fish and Wildlife Service had some funding, and TVA basically applied for that funding and got it, but it's to recover six freshwater mussels, throughout the southeast, most of them in the Tennessee River drainage. As a matter of fact, there's two that are here in the Duck, the Cumberlandian cone shell and the Pale Lilliput mussel, which is pretty cool. But out of these meetings come good conservation efforts, good partnerships. And over the next 10 years, we're going to be implementing recovery actions for those mussels. And we're working with TWRA, we're working with Fish and Wildlife Service, working with several universities. But, you know, it's, we all have to work together, you know, because not one agency, not one organization can make this happen. You know, we have to share resources. That's one of the reasons that the network exists, too. You know, we're here, we're working together, and we're sharing resources. And that could be, you know, expertise, that could be funding, you know, data, you know, all that is really big. And if we're all working together and sharing those resources, we can have a bigger impact. The Muscle Recovery Initiative, we're about 2 years in. It was a 10-year project, and hopefully at the end of those 10 years, most of those species will at least be downlisted or recovered. With a threatened and endangered species act. So, you know, we're really excited about it. Mm-hmm. But that's one of the things that this network can do. It can help focus resources and partnerships to implement projects like that.
3: So, yeah. Yeah, I'd like to build on that a little bit, if you wouldn't mind, Shannon.
4: Yeah.
3: I mean, two of those species there, the Cumberlandian cone shell and the Pale Lilliput, those are species that we've worked to propagate at our Cumberland River Aquatic Center. We've got a team out there. Our propagation manager, Tim Lane, he's going to be one of the speakers at TRBN this year.
7: Okay.
3: And, TRBA, we're a sportsman-funded agency in a lot of ways. So we've got to look outside at times for ways to fund other big projects. And if it wasn't for TRBN and TVA, it would be really hard to recover some of these really rare species, because they're out here in a river, and you've got to go search for them, and there's not a whole lot of staff and a whole lot of time.
7: You're tasked to manage all wildlife in Tennessee, right?
3: That's the mandate, right? And so we've got to find partners and opportunities to do that. And I think what Shannon was just talking about is great. Just a great example of that, and we're working on building a new facility to grow those critters out here on the Duck River. Hopefully we'll get that rolling in the next couple of years, but those are two species that we think have a really bright future thanks to this. It's really looking good.
4: Yeah, and I just want to bring it back to the community. A lot of people are like, why are mussels important, right? why are we worried about recovery of these mussels? Well, they're nature's filters, right? And they're filtering the water. And, you know, they help make sure that our streams are clean. And we all use our water in streams, right? We're using it for drinking water. Industry has to have clean water. We're out there paddling, up and down the river, fishing. I like to fish, you know. And it all, these animals play a huge role in having an impact on our local community, the local economy, and a lot of people may not make that connection, but I just want to make sure that people understand that, you know, these animals are a part of, you know, the world that we live in, and they play a role. Mm-hmm. So,
7: yep, no doubt. Yeah, it's amazing. I appreciate the work that you guys do and the partnerships that are formed here and things that are happening and. Speaking on the mussels and the biodiversity and the work and stuff, it made me think of the Tennessee Biodiversity Summit that's going to be coming around the pike here. October 21 is what I got on my calendar here. October 21 is the Tennessee Biodiversity Summit, and I'm sure it'll be mentioned over here, so folks that are involved will probably want to come and check it out. But would you break it down just a little bit for folks? It's kind of the biodiversity thing. summit. Break it down so people can learn about that. Yeah.
3: A little bit like the TRBN, the Tennessee Biodiversity Summit, is put on by TWRA, but it's not primarily focused on game species like a lot of TWRA stuff. It's focused on the rare stuff, the non-game, the biodiversity of the state. And it is a meeting for everybody. It's fairly cheap to register and come to that, and you're going to hear, you know, the latest science, the latest work that the agency and partners have been doing to recover some of these species that are rare, things that we're doing to help keep things common that are currently common. And it's just a way for us to interface with the public and our partners and to get our story out there to people who are interested in Tennessee's biodiversity, but who are maybe not, you know, a biology professional or something like that. There's students, teachers, all sorts of folks come to that. And I would recommend, if you have an interest in wildlife of any kind, register for that event and come out, because it's really a great day. Last year was our inaugural event, and this year's looking good too. We're on track to really do well.
4: Yeah, last year you had like 500 or 600 people.
3: We ended up with just over 600 people, and we think we're gonna beat that this year. So we keep on growing.
4: Yeah, it was amazing. TVA, we sponsor that event along with a lot of other people, but we set up a booth, right?
3: Mm-hmm.
4: And it was a constant, conversation for the whole summit. You know, it was like people coming by, we're talking about biodiversity, people wanting to learn. So it's a pretty cool event and like I said, a lot of people, not just professionals that do this work, a lot of people are able to show up and learn.
7: For sure, for sure. Well, time is running now. I just want to thank you guys for taking time out of your morning here before the networking events start. Appreciate the work that y'all do. Thank you for sharing some stories with us, John. I'm sure the folks that today will enjoy your presentation and hear some alligator stories.
4: There you go.
7: Yeah, we're looking
4: you
7: forward to it.
4: Yeah.
7: You
4: got it.
7: Daniel and Shannon, thank you. And Jason, thanks for jumping in as co-host today.
3: First time, I hope not the last.
7: No, you did great. You did great. Well, this is Tennessee Wildcast. Thank you for watching, for listening. Keep coming back. Share this show if you like what you're hearing, and we'll see you next time.

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We're never going to let you down. 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Never. 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

next day to luck till we finally struck Bonanza. With a gun and a rope and a hat full of hope, we planted our family tree. We got a hold of a pot full of gold, Bonanza. With a horse and a saddle and a ring full of cattle, how rich could a fella be? On this land we put our brand, our pride is the name. Fortune's high on the day we find Ponderosa Plain. Here in the West we're living in the best, Bonanza. If anyone fights any one of us, he's gonna fight with me.

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Our pride is the name. Fortress smiles the day we fire upon the rain.

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Oh, well. This is 91.5 The Lion.

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Now look at your radio dial. Now look back at me. Look at the road, because you shouldn't be looking at anything else right now. That was completely pointless. This is 91.5 The Lion, the classic clock.

0: 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We're located in the heart of Chester County, Tennessee, and we hope you're enjoying the Classic Clock.
1: From the International Gospel Hour, this is 60 Seconds for the Savior. I'm Jeff Archie. In Revelation 3:20, Jesus said, "Behold, I stand at the door and knock. If any man hear my voice and open the door, I will come into him and will sup with him, and he with me." I'm sure we've seen the wonderful painting, The Light of the World, painted by Holman Hunt. It is Jesus standing at the door of a house, gently knocking, but when you look closely, you do not see a handle or knob on the outside of the door. That was not an oversight by Mr. Hunt, but he wanted to communicate that Jesus stands before the door of our lives, but we must be the ones to let him in. Jesus does stand at the door and knocks on the lives of people every day. If we're too busy to hear him through his word, then friend, we are just simply too busy. Let's remember his promise and let us open the door. Visit us at internationalgospelhour.com. Thanks for taking 60 seconds for the Savior, and have a good day.

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Records, that is. 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

We hope this dose of classics will bring about a peaceful, easy feeling. I know it does in me. 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
2: Thank you to our Jay Webb for those kind words and greetings to all of you. 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Please know, dear friends, that we are concerned for you and we are concerned for the souls of all of mankind. That what you will hear today in our study will be profitable to you, and you'll hear our Jay Webb on a couple of other occasions, actually about three more occasions, to tell you about some further study material and further study opportunities we offer through International Gospel Hour. And everything we offer is absolutely free. And now let's begin our study today. As we began the program, I mentioned the hymn, "Where He Leads Me, I Will Follow." And I think about the first few words. Sweet are the promises, kind is the word, dearer far than any message man ever heard. Pure was the mind of Christ, sinless I see, He the great example is, and pattern for me. And then the chorus, where He leads, I'll follow, follow all the way. Where He leads, I'll follow, follow Jesus every day. You know, friends, this song and its melody truly is one of my favorite hymns. You know, sweet are His promises. In 2 Corinthians 1:20, the Bible says that His promises are yes. Oh, and they are sweet indeed. And His life, well, we follow His life. Is that not what Peter exhorted in 1 Peter 2 and verse 21? And as we follow Christ, we bear our cross daily, Luke 9:23. For Jesus said that we should take our cross and follow Him daily. So the hymn encourages me and encourages you to be more like Christ and to follow Him each and every day. Now, friend, I don't know about you, but it seems like there are times the more I strive to follow Christ than I do come up short. There is always something in my life that I need to address, and for that matter, don't we all? We are human. We are frail, and we need God, and we need Christ. We cannot do it on our own. And one must keep Christ as one's pattern and focus in life. And in so doing, one will draw closer to Him. And the closer one is to God and to Christ, the further one is from the devil. In Hebrews 12 and verse 2, the Hebrew writer said, "Looking unto Jesus, the author and finisher of our faith, who for the joy that was set before Him endured the cross, despising the shame, and is set down at the right hand of the throne of God." Well, first of all, friends, for us to look unto Jesus, we ask, is He our author and finisher of our faith? And we can embrace knowing that He will deliver and He will lead us and He will help us because He endured the cross, He despised the shame, and now on the right hand of the throne of God, oh, to God be the glory. And as we look unto Jesus with the desire to follow Him, again, our lesson today, we're going to talk about the mind of Christ. We're going to take this study from Philippians chapter 2, beginning with verse 1. We're going to read that text in a moment. Then we want to look at the mind of Christ and how it reflects, how it responds, and how it rewards. But before we do that, we want to go to R.J. Webb, who has a special message about our work at International Gospel Hour concerning the International Gospel Hour app. Here is R.J. Webb.
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2: Dear friends, let's consider Philippians 2, verses 1 through 5. Therefore, if there is any consolation in Christ, if any comfort of love, if any fellowship of the Spirit, if any affection and mercy, fulfill my joy by being like-minded, having the same love, being of one accord, of one mind. Let nothing be done through selfish ambition or conceit, but in lowliness of mind let each esteem others better than himself. Let each of you look out not only for his own interest, but also for the interest of others. Let this mind be in you, which was also in Christ Jesus. May the Lord always bless us with the reading, the hearing, and the application of His Word. From Philippians 2, verses 1 through 5, let's consider that, first of all, the mind of Christ reflects. Now, as we begin the text, therefore, well, that means what went before. One has come this far in living, now let's keep pursuing the right direction. From what has come from chapter 1, if the Christian is surviving, standing, striving, and suffering together in Jesus Christ as the church, well, let's look then at how the Christian should continually think and reflect constantly on what they think and what they see. The consolation in Christ, that means one is with Christ for encouragement. Consolation comes from two words, beside and to speak, or two phrases, beside and to speak. So it is a persuasive address that is comforting. One comes beside you to speak or to encourage, to console, to help. It's like going to someone who has lost a loved one. 2 Corinthians chapter 1, beginning with verse 3, Blessed be the God and Father of our Lord Jesus Christ, the Father of mercies and God of all comfort, who comforts us in all our tribulation, that we may be able to comfort those who are in any trouble with the comfort with which we ourselves are comforted by God. He continues in verse 5 by saying, For as the sufferings of Christ abound in us, so our consolation also abounds through Christ. Now, if we are afflicted, it is for your consolation and salvation, which is effective for enduring the same sufferings which we also suffer. Or, if we are comforted, it is for your consolation and salvation, and our hope for you is steadfast, because we know that as you are partakers of the sufferings, so also you will partake of the consolation. There is that consolation that is in Christ on which we reflect. Number two, the comfort of love. This is an action with the love of Christ. Again, the consolation the Christian receives in turn is acted in comfort. It reflects back. Listen to 1 Thessalonians 1 and verse 3. Remembering without ceasing your work of faith, now listen, labor of love and patience of hope in our Lord Jesus Christ in the sight of God our Father. In Hebrews 6, 10 through 12, we see that reflection of the labor of love. Listen, for God is not unjust to forget your work and labor of love, which you have shown toward His name, in that you have ministered to the saints and do minister. And we desire that each one of you show the same diligence to the full assurance of hope unto the end, that you do not become sluggish, but imitate those who through faith and patience inherit the promises. Now, do you see, folks, what the comfort of love, the action brings forth? That labor of love, it ministers, it shows, it imitates. We also note from our text that the mind of Christ reflects not only the consolation in Christ, we're encouraged, the comfort of love, where we show encouragement or action with the love of Christ, but I also love thinking of the fellowship of the Spirit, or sharing within the Spirit a fellowship, being with others who are consoled and comforted, helping one another along within the church. It becomes a strong force, and we press onward. In 1 Peter 1:22 and 23, since you have purified your souls in obeying the truth through the Spirit, in sincere love of the brethren, love one another fervently with a pure heart, having been born again, not of corruptible seed, but of incorruptible, through the Word of God, which lives and abides forever. Dear friends, look at those phrases, obeying the truth, born again, and through the Word of God. Well, dear friends, when we are obedient to the truth as others, when we are born again through obedience to the gospel, through faith in Christ, a repentant heart, a mouth that confesses unto salvation, and baptized into Christ, raised to walk in newness of life, a faithful life, well, all of that is through the Word of God. And then we are in that fellowship with others who have done the same thing. We see this reflected from Acts chapter 2, and we see it in our lives. There is that fellowship that we now have with others. Paul in Ephesians 4, verses 15 and 16 says, "But speaking the truth in love may grow up in all things into him who is the head, Christ, from whom," now watch it, that this is coming to those who are Christians, "from whom the whole body, joined and knit together by what every joint supplies, according to the effective working by which every part does its share, causes growth of the body for the edifying of itself in love." You see, we're attached to the head, Christ. We're going to think as he thinks. Ah, friends, would that not be the mind of Christ? You see how this works? And one's mind controls one body. So let's put this together. The mind of Christ reflects what it sees and learns. It is consoled, or there is encouragement, then the action of comfort, then the fellowship of the Spirit, the fellowship with others, and then it grows. How about the affection and the mercy? You see, all of this is just from verse 1. The affection and mercy, the tenderness, the compassion, the affection. Brandon Rader is a beloved brother of mine that lives in Lexington, Kentucky. I was engaged of a study of the book of Philippians with him, and he shared his material with me. And I love how he termed verse 1, from conduct to comfort to care. Oh, it's beautiful. Thank you, Brandon. And in Colossians 3 and verse 12, Paul says, "Therefore, as the elect of God, holy and beloved, put on tender mercies, kindness, humility, meekness, long suffering. Do you see? Put that on. You see, there's a change, that affection and mercy, it grows. Grady Miller penned a lecture for the Spiritual Sword Lectureship going back to 1987. On page 138, he says, "This describes the fervent and hearty brotherhood of the family of God. His reasoning then is that the love and care shared by members of the body will not allow the church to splinter and will move each disciple to cleave unto his brother. The love of saints for one another is the glue that bonds brethren in fellowship." Oh, friends, what an awesome study from one verse, Philippians 2:1. The mind of Christ reflects. It is a reflection of Christ, the consolation of Christ and in Christ, the comfort that is expressed of Christ and in Christ. With others in the church, a fellowship is embraced with Christ and expressed with affection and mercy. This is a constant reflection that one learns from the Word of God to have the mind of Christ. Dear friends, I want to pause. Let's take just a little break. But R.J. Webb, as we speak of the Word of God, the mind of Christ, dear friends, this is a great time for us to stop and let you hear about our free Bible study course that is available by mail. It seems like daily we'll get a call for a Bible course. We want to send it to you by mail. It's absolutely free. Here's our J. Webb with the details of how you can receive our home Bible study.
5: 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We'll send it right away. Thank you for your interest in the things that be of God.
2: Number two, friends, the mind of Christ responds. Now, continually building upon the reflection of Christ, a reflection of Christ in our lives and others. Okay, now it comes forth. How does this happen? Well, there are four B's, if you will, we will notice. First of all, be like-minded, same mind. You know, when there were no divisions among them in the book of Philippians, that was Paul's plea in 1 Corinthians 1 and verse 10, that there be no divisions among you. There's the congregation of Corinth with division among them because of what all that they were doing and what all they were saying. Romans 12:16 reminds us to be of the same mind one toward another. Mind not high things, but condescend to men of low estate. Be not wise in your own conceits. So here is the consolation of Christ within the mindset. Number two, be of the same love, a sincere and fervent love that we note from 1 Peter 1:23. There is the comfort of love from the mindset. You see how we're bringing all this, how this is responding from the reflection. Here's the third one. Be of one accord, one in spirit. The literal meaning is of one soul, having your souls joined together, working in complete harmony, not as separate entities going separate ways. The fellowship of the Spirit. You see the fellowship here? This is from the mindset. In Ephesians 4, verses 4 through 6, there is one body and one Spirit, just as you were called in one hope of your calling. One Lord, one faith, one baptism, one God and Father of all, who is above all and through all and in you all. You see, folks, how we are consoled, the comfort, the fellowship. You see, all this is working together. It reflects Christ, and now it responds on behalf of Christ. Now, let's notice one more be here. Be of one mind, or the same mind. Romans 12:5. So we, being many, are one body in Christ, and every one members of one another. Romans 12:5. So we begin, and we now respond. This thought of same mind means that we put it into action. The deep feelings here, the affection and mercy, is now responding, and one cannot help but to respond. When we think about this relationship, friends, yes, I'm speaking of a relationship within the Lord's church. You know, a lot of us do not have that relationship. A lot of us do not attend worship of the Lord's church. But I can tell you, friends, within the church, there is that fellowship that does exist. You see, dear friends, when we can reflect the mind of Christ in our lives, we look at Christ, it reflects in us, and we respond, then we're going to grow in that knowledge. What a beautiful thought. Let's continue it. With the summary here, we reflect, we respond, thus the mind of Christ rewards. The reflecting in verse 1 and the responding in verse 2 grants the rewards in verses 3 and 4. You see, the reflecting and the responding is a lifestyle that is becoming of the gospel. Philippians 1:27. You see, now we're going back into chapter 1 and we're coming forward. It's becoming of the gospel. It is on his behalf, Philippians 1:29. And it is in Christ, Philippians 2 and verse 1, thus in his church. And we see the responsibility placed upon the child of God. If one will get it right on the inside, and one must, then one will be effective on the outside. And dear friends, when you put all that together, the rewards of verses 3 and 4, you know, nothing is done now through selfish ambition or conceit. We are esteeming others better than ourselves. We're looking out for the interest of others. Now, here's what's beautiful. If I'm looking out for your interest and you're looking out for my interest, then that moves away selfishness, doesn't it? And what a joy to experience that among brothers and sisters in Christ within the church. Now, you may be thinking, boy, I would love to have that life. Well, friends, let me remind you here, you can always reach out to us at International Gospel Hour. If you're looking for a Church of Christ in your community, one that reflects what we are saying here, you can call us at our toll-free number, 1-855-IGH-6988, and say, I'm looking for a Church of Christ in my area, and we will do our very best to get you together with those of the church. We will do our very best as we have contacts and communication throughout the world. We will do our very best. You can also send us a message at internationalgospelhour.com through our contact tab. But friends, let me come back to now how the mind of Christ rewards. Again, the reflecting from verse 1, the responding in verse 2 grants the rewards in verses 3 and 4. And verse 5, the mind of Christ hinges it all together. This is a reminder of the mind of Christ that is continuing within them. Christ was living in them, he was loving in them, and he was lasting in them. And all their days he will, as they are, faithful unto death, as Christ told the church at Smyrna in Revelation 2:10. Their lives should be lasting forever. What a reward. You have the mind of Christ reflecting in you. It's responding. And God says, I'm going to reward you through my Son. They had no condemnation because they are in Christ, Romans 8:1. To be in Christ means one is in his body, the church. And Colossians 1:18 and Ephesians 1:22 and 23 affirm how the body is the church. And in Ephesians 4, verses 4 through 6, as we noted moments ago, specifically verse 4, there is one body. So, dear friends, God intended for there to be one church. Again, we will help you in that search. And, dear friends, the saved are in the church. The saved are in the body. In Ephesians 5:23, for the husband is the head of the wife, even as Christ is the head of the church, and he is the Savior of the body. In Acts 2 and verse 47, those obedient to the gospel, they were added to the church daily, such as should be saved. What a reward. Dear friends, all of this is in Christ Jesus, and the behavior should be expressed appropriately. I would ask you something, friend. Do you have the mind of Christ? Are you in Christ? We always want to encourage people that faith is of necessity to be obedient unto God. Hebrews 11:6, for without faith it is impossible to please him. For he that comes to God must believe that he is, and that he is a rewarder of them that diligently seek him. So if I come to God, I must have faith. And I must believe in God and his word and believe in the Christ. And the Christ taught us in Luke 13 and verse 3, nay, I tell you, except ye repent, ye shall all likewise perish. He also reminded us in Matthew 10:32, that if we fail to confess him before men, he will not confess us before his Father. So I understand that faith is necessary, and repentance, a change of heart, a change of mind. To have the mind of Christ, I cannot have the mind of the world. And I can make the confession of Christ. I can confess he is the Son of God. And then, friends, contrary to a lot of belief in the religious world, I can be baptized into Christ, immersed into his death by water, Romans 6:3-6. Just like the eunuch in Acts chapter 8, verses 37 and following. and I can be baptized into Christ, and my sins are washed away. Acts 22:16. I will put to death that old man in Romans chapter 6, verses 4 through 6. When I'm raised to walk in newness of life, Romans 6, 5 and 6, I'm that new creation in Christ Jesus. To God be the glory. 2 Corinthians 5:17. And I can begin a faithful walk, reflecting the mind of Christ, responding as the mind of Christ, and embracing the rewards therein. Let's pause, and I'll be back in roughly, give or take, 30 seconds.
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2: Welcome to In Search of the Lord's Way. We're here to search the Scriptures for God's will. Many are seeking the truth in these confused days, and they want to trust what comes from God. Well, we can find the assurance of our faith by turning to the promises of God. There are many good reasons to believe in God and in Scripture. With so many voices claiming so many different things, we turn to the Scriptures to find out what is true and what's not. Thanks for taking time with us today. We'd love to hear from you, and we want to be a part of your life each week. The Scriptures claim that we can know the truth. The Lord Jesus promised in John 8, 31-2, that if you continue in My Word, then you are truly disciples of Mine, and you will know the truth, and the truth will make you free. Later, Jesus said in John 14:6, I am the way and the truth and the life, and no one comes to the Father but through Me. The Lord Jesus told Pilate in John 18:37, for this I have been born, and for this I have come into the world, to testify to the truth, and everyone who is of the truth hears My voice. The Lord Jesus promised the apostles in John 14:26, but the Helper, the Holy Spirit, whom the Father will send in My name, He will teach you all things and bring to your remembrance all that I said to you. Jesus further promised in John 16:13 that the Spirit of truth will guide them, that is the apostles, into all the truth. Now, God gave all the truth to the apostles of Jesus in the first century. And sadly, voices in later centuries began changing the truth to fit their desires. To find the truth, we must go back to the Lord and His Scriptures. Now, we offer this study, We Can Know the Truth, free. 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We'll now worship in song. We'll read from 1 Peter 1:22-25 and consider the question, can we know the truth?

Our reading today comes from 1 Peter chapter 1, verses 22 to 25. And there Peter is urging the people to turn to the truth and to be able to know that the Word of God does not change. Since you have, in obedience to the truth, purified your souls for sincere love of the brethren, fervently love one another from the heart. For you have been born again, not of seed, which is perishable, but imperishable, that is through the living and enduring Word of God. For all flesh is like grass, and all its glory like the flower of grass. The grass withers, and the flower falls off, but the Word of the Lord endures forever. And this is the Word which was preached to you. That's a challenging statement for us to look at what was preached to them to find the truth. Let's pray together. Heavenly Father, we're thankful that you have revealed your truth to us, that we can know it and can obey it. And Father, we pray that you will always give us the desire and the willingness to do as you have commanded us. This is our prayer in the name of Jesus. Amen.

We're living in challenging times filled with outright lies and truths that have been twisted. We hear people who call themselves Christians and yet contradict the clear teaching of Scripture. From the beginning, Satan has contradicted God and led people away from God. The Lord Jesus said to the Jews who denied that He was God's Son in John 8:44, He said, "You are of your father, the devil, and you want to do the desires of your father. He was a murderer from the beginning and does not stand in the truth because there's no truth in him. Whenever he speaks a lie, he speaks from his own nature, for he is a liar and the father of lies." False prophets and false teachers have corrupted the minds of men all through the ages. We read in Jeremiah 23:16, "Thus says the Lord of hosts, do not listen to the words of the prophets who are prophesying to you. They are leading you into futility. They speak a vision of their own imagination, not from the mouth of the Lord." Well, false prophets are still imagining things and leading people astray. The Lord Jesus warned in Matthew 7:15, "Beware of the false prophets who come to you in sheep's clothing, but inwardly are ravenous wolves." Now, these people pretend to teach the truth, but they exploit blind people. Paul told the elders at Ephesus in Acts 20:29-30, "I know that after my departure, savage wolves will come in among you, not sparing the flock. And from among your own selves, men will arise speaking perverse things to draw away the disciples after them." Paul gave them a way to overcome this challenge in Acts 20:32. He said, "And now I commend you to God and to the word of His grace, which is able to build you up and to give you the inheritance among all those who are sanctified." The Apostle Peter predicted in 2 Peter 2:1, "But false prophets also arose among the people, just as there will also be false teachers among you, who will secretly introduce destructive heresies, even denying the Master who bought them, bringing swift destruction upon themselves." Yes, false teaching leads people to be lost eternally. And this is why we must take seriously what we teach and preach. Paul warned in 2 Timothy 4:1-4, "I solemnly charge you in the presence of God and of Christ Jesus, who is to judge the living and the dead, and by His appearing and His kingdom, preach the word. Be ready in season and out of season. Reprove, rebuke, exhort with great patience and instruction. For the time will come when they will not endure sound doctrine, but wanting to have their ears tickled, they'll accumulate for themselves teachers in accordance to their own desires, and will turn away their ears from the truth and will turn aside to myths." People still make up myths like evolution. Christians must keep the Old Testament law, some say. Faith only salvation, some say. Or the 1,000-year reign of Christ on earth, that's a myth. The answer to every error, every heresy, and every spiritual and moral lie can be found in the written Word of God. Can people distinguish what is right from wrong, good from bad, or truth from error? How can we know the truth? Some people say we can't know the truth. But the Lord Jesus promised, "You will know the truth, and the truth will make you free," John 8:32. We can trust the Lord and His Word. Some will ask, "Well, how do we know that God exists and the Bible is true?" Well, first, we know there is a God because He left us a witness in the world that He created. David wrote in Psalm 19:1-2, that the heavens are telling of the glory of God, and their expanse, their firmament, is declaring the work of His hands. Day to day pours forth speech, and night to night reveals knowledge. Only an all-powerful, all-wise God could create and organize the universe. Romans 1:19 reminds us, "For since the creation of the world, His invisible attributes, His eternal power and divine nature have been clearly seen, being understood through what has been made."
the incredible design from the universe to the human body, to our DNA, show that there must be a God. Moreover, the moral inner man declares there must have been a moral governor. Science can't explain either the consciousness of man or the moral nature of humans apart from a creator. In him we live and move and have our very being. We couldn't exist unless we had a creator. Second, fulfilled prophecies of the Old Testament reveal God's divine nature and control over this universe. The Lord said in Genesis 8:22, "While the earth remains, seed time and harvest, and cold and heat, and summer and winter, and day and night shall not cease." And it hasn't ceased in all these thousands of years. Your calendar and your clock are set by God's sustaining hand. God spoke through Old Testament prophets, telling us when, that is Daniel 2:44, during that fourth kingdom, and where, that is Micah 5:2, in Bethlehem, how Jesus would be born and where. It also tells us how he would die, that he would be pierced through his hands and feet, and that he would be raised up again, Psalm 16, verse 10. God predicted Israel would serve Babylon for 70 years in Jeremiah 25:11-12. And you know what they did? The prophet Isaiah, speaking for God, said in Isaiah 46:9-10, "For I am God and there is no other. I am God and there is no one like me, declaring the end from the beginning and from ancient times things which have not been done, saying my purpose will be established and I will accomplish all my good pleasure." The Bible is the only book, ancient or modern, that contains specific prophecies spoken centuries before they came to pass. And they came to pass just as they said. There's no one like God and no book like the Bible. Third, the miracles that Jesus performed in the first century reveal that he is truly the Son of God. John 20:30-31 says, "Therefore many other signs," that is miracles, "Jesus also performed in the presence of his disciples, which are not written in this book. But these have been written so that you may believe that Jesus is the Christ, the Son of God, and that believing you may have life in his name." Jesus didn't do things in a corner, but in front of multitudes. He fed 5,000 men, not counting the women and children. Later he fed 4,000. When Jesus raised Lazarus in John 11, some witnesses ran to the chief priests to let them know. In John 11:47-48 says, "Therefore the chief priests and the Pharisees convened a council and were saying, 'What are we doing? For this man is performing many signs, and if we let him go on like this, all men will believe in him, and the Romans will come and take away both our place and our nation.'" Why, even the enemies of Jesus knew that he could truly work miracles. He was a threat to them because he was truly the Messiah, the Son of God. When Peter and John, by God's power, healed the 40-year-old lame man at the temple, the chief priests and the council called them in. The people saw the truth of this public miracle, and the council was faced with a problem. And so the council conferred with one another in Acts 4:16, saying, "What shall we do with these men? For the fact that a noteworthy miracle has taken place through them is apparent to all who live in Jerusalem, and we cannot deny it." There was no question in the minds of the enemies of Christ that God was behind these undeniable miracles. Hebrews 2:2-4 says, "For if the word spoken through angels proved unalterable, and every transgression and disobedience received a just penalty, how will we escape if we neglect so great a salvation? After it was first spoken through the Lord, it was confirmed to us by those who heard, God also testifying with them both by signs and wonders and by various miracles and by gifts of the Holy Spirit, according to his own will." The miracles of the first century confirm that God's message is not only true, but also authoritative. And we will be judged by God's word. And this is why we must take it seriously.
Fourth, the resurrection of Jesus Christ reveals the power of God. David prophesied 1,000 years before Christ in Psalm 16:10, "For you will not abandon my soul to Sheol, nor will you allow your Holy One to undergo decay." Peter cited this passage in Acts 2:31 and applied it to the resurrection of Jesus. Now, the Lord Jesus himself predicted before his death that he would die and that he would be resurrected on the third day. Matthew 20, verses 18 and 19 say, "Behold, we're going up to Jerusalem, and the Son of Man will be delivered to the chief priests and scribes, and they will condemn him to death and will hand him over to the Gentiles to mock and scourge and crucify him. And on the third day, he will be raised up." Now, all of this happened exactly as Jesus predicted. Though they doubted the resurrection, that is, some of the apostles did, at first, he proved himself to them. Acts 1, verse 3 says, "To these he also presented himself alive after his suffering by many convincing proofs, appearing to them over a period of 40 days and speaking of the things concerning the kingdom of God." Now, the apostles saw him, heard him, touched him, and even fed him. And though Thomas doubted what the other disciples told him at first about seeing Jesus, Jesus patiently proved himself to Thomas. John 20, 27 to 28 says, "Then he said to Thomas, 'Reach here with your finger and see my hands, and reach here your hand and put it into my side, and do not be unbelieving, but believing.' Thomas answered and said to him, 'My Lord and my God.'" 1 Corinthians 15 reveals a list of people who saw the Lord after his resurrection. He showed himself to men, women, his disciples, and to a multitude. Paul said in 1 Corinthians 15:6, "And after that he appeared to more than 500 brethren at one time, most of whom remain until now, but some have fallen asleep." When Paul wrote this, there were hundreds of witnesses who could testify the resurrection is true. Yes. People may scoff at the resurrection today, but the eyewitnesses never denied it. He rose from the dead, and they took up their crosses and followed him. Fifth, God's very nature is to tell the truth. Numbers 23:19 says that God is not a man that he should lie, nor a son of man that he should repent. Has he said, and will he not do it? Or has he spoken, and will he not make it good? Paul proclaimed in 2 Corinthians 1, verses 18 to 20, "But as God is faithful, our word to you is not yes and no. For the Son of God, Christ Jesus, who was preached among you by me and Silvanus and Timothy, was not yes and no, but is yes in him. For as many as are the promises of God, in him they are yes. Therefore also through him is our amen, to the glory of God through us." God does not lie. He, in Titus 1 verse 2, it says it very clearly. We can trust him to keep his promises. We can have confidence because he is all powerful and nothing is impossible to him. We can trust God because he is all-loving and will never abandon us. We can trust his integrity since God keeps his word and his promises, and we must also take his commandments and his warnings seriously. God means what he says. He doesn't stutter. He doesn't hesitate. He doesn't change his mind a little bit later on. He will reward the righteous and the penitent who turn to him with willing and obedient hearts. But he will punish those who ignore or reject him. And if we know he speaks the truth, then we must honor what he says. Do you? Let's pray together. Oh, Father, help us to be obedient children, to love you with all our heart and soul and mind and strength, and to have a knowledge of your will, and to do it gladly because we love you and want to serve you. This is our prayer in the name of Jesus. Amen.

1 Peter 1:22 to 23 says, since you have in obedience to the truth purified your souls for sincere love of the brethren, fervently love one another from the heart. For you have been born again, not of seed which is perishable, but imperishable, that is, through the living and enduring Word of God. Now, God

later. The truth sets us free, not human traditions. We must believe and obey the Lord, not religious dogma. To become a Christian, believe the Lord Jesus Christ is the Son of God. Repent and turn from sin to righteousness out of love. Confess your faith and be baptized, that is, immersed in water, into Christ. Be baptized into Christ for the forgiveness of your sins. Now, people in the first century didn't say a sinner's prayer. They repented and were baptized, just as Acts 2:38 teaches. When you're baptized in water, you're baptized into Christ and His death, Romans 6, verses 3 to 7. Now, the blood of Christ washes away your sin and causes you to have newness of life. Baptism unites us with Christ, and it reveals our faith in the working of God who forgives our sins. Now, we hope our study, Can We Know the Truth, has led you to study God's Word more deeply. 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